entertainment. Throughout its history, radio never stopped adapting and developing its capacities, harnessing technological innovations so as to continue to serve you, our listeners. You know, the first voice and music signals heard over the radio waves were transmitted in December 1906 from Brant Rock, Massachusetts, when Canadian experimenter Reginald Fessenden, also known as the father of radio, produced about an hour of talk and music. And the main audience for this transmission was an unknown number of shipboard radio operators along the Atlantic coast. In the 1920s, the broadcasting boom took off and spread like wildfire, probably faster than any other technology, including the internet. And around 1920-21, broadcasting got an important boost in the huge American market when about 30 radio stations took to the air in different cities. And then by 1922, more than 550 new stations crowded onto the few available frequencies to build on radio's appeal across the country. By 1923, radio had also started broadcasting in Australia. During the 1920s, the economy was doing well and income increased. And with that prosperity, families had more leisure time, and a favourite pastime became listening to

0: early broadcasts were characterised by haphazardness, though two attractions quickly stood out. The warmth of the human voice, at first nearly always male, and almost any type of music, classical, instrumental or vocal. Virtually everything on the air was live because recordings were of poor quality in those days. And then later, stations everywhere faced the same basic problem. What to program in order to attract and hold an audience. So today we're going to take a look at various movies and how those movies used radio to enhance the storyline. During the 1930s, a group of dependable actors and actresses were selected to work primarily in radio. These performers were skilled in vocally portraying many different dialects and age ranges. And it was during this time that Orson Welles became a household name with a landmark radio broadcast of October 30, 1938. An adaptation of H.G. Wells' fantasy story, The War of the Worlds, about an invasion from Mars. Wells had decided to recast the story, originally set in England, as a contemporary American event told over the air in news bulletins. The program was clearly announced as a dramatization at its outset. However, many listeners tuned in midway to what they thought was a succession of actual news bulletins. Affiliate stations began reporting the panicked reaction of listeners, which started in New Jersey and spread to the rest of the nation.
1: Ladies and gentlemen, I've just been handed a message that came in from Grover's Mill by telephone. Just one moment, please. At least 40 people, including 6 state troopers, lie dead in a field east of the village of Grover's Mill, their bodies burned and distorted beyond all possible recognition. The next voice you hear will be that of Brigadier General Montgomery Smith, commander of the state militia at Trenton, New Jersey.
2: I have been requested by the governor of New Jersey to place the counties of Mercer and Middlesex as far west as Princeton and east to Jamesburg under martial law. No one will be permitted to enter this area except by special pass issued by state or military authorities. 4 companies of state militia are proceeding from Trenton to Grover's Mill and will aid in the evacuation of homes within the range of military operations. Thank you.
1: You have just been listening to General Montgomery Smith, commanding the state militia at Trenton. In the meantime, further details of the catastrophe at Grover's Mill are coming in. The strange creatures, after unleashing their deadly assault, crawled back in their pit and made no attempt to prevent the efforts of the firemen to recover the bodies and extinguish the fire. The combined fire departments of Mercer County are fighting the flames which menace the entire countryside.
0: Bertie Wells, a survivor of the Earth-Mars War, struggles to find his wife amidst the destruction of humankind at the hands of terrifying alien invaders. It was the War of the Worlds.
3: For 3 days, I fought my way along roads packed with refugees, the homeless, burdened with boxes and bundles containing their valuables. All that was of value to me was in London. But by the time I reached their little red brick house, Carrie and her father were gone.

suddenly leapt from house to house. The population panicked and ran, and I was swept along with them, aimless and lost without Carrie. Finally, I headed eastward for the ocean and my only hope of survival.

people join the painful exodus. Sad, weary women, their children stumbling and streaked with tears, their men bitter and angry, the rich rubbing shoulders with beggars and outcasts. Dogs snarled and whined, the horses' bits were covered with foam, and here and there were wounded soldiers, as helpless as the rest.

saw tripods wading up the Thames, cutting through bridges as though they were paper. Waterloo Bridge, Westminster Bridge. One appeared above Big Ben.

before in the history of the world that such a mass of human beings moved and suffered together. This was no disciplined march. It was a stampede, without order and without a goal. 6 million people unarmed and unprovisioned, driving headlong. It was the beginning of the rout of civilization, of the massacre of mankind.

towards the already packed steamer. I looked up enviously at those safely on board, straight into the eyes of my beloved Carrie. At sight of me, she began to fight her way along the packed deck to the gangplank. At that very moment, it was raised, and I caught a last glimpse of her despairing face as the crowds

The beautiful 1949 film My Dream Is Yours stars 27-year-old Doris Day in her second movie role. The film proved that Warner Brothers had found in this former big band singer a unique talent who could almost single-handedly save a dying art form, the movie musical. So in this movie, a talent scout's about to lose his prize singer, who he had fought for years to make a star on his radio show. The guy is now ungrateful, spoiled, drinking heavily and refusing to re-sign his radio contract. Enter Doris Day. The film, however, is best remembered today for an extended dream sequence combining animation and live action, which featured a cameo appearance by Bugs Bunny dancing and singing along with Doris Day. From the film, here is Doris Day singing the theme song, My Dream Is Yours.

know, the first film I think of when talking about a radio-themed movie is the 1971 play Misty For Me thriller starring Clint Eastwood as the announcer and Jessica Walter, a fan who persistently calls him up to play the song Misty. This movie was a landmark film as it was Clint Eastwood's directorial debut and the beginning of an extraordinary career as a movie director. From the movie Play Misty For Me, here is The First Time I Ever Saw Your Face by Roberta Flack.

Woody Allen's 1987 film Radio Days tells the story of the 1930s and 40s where radio was at the centre of many homes. It features the White family, who from humble backgrounds live and pursue their dream while listening to the radio. Some incidents in the film suggest that radio fills the characters with hopelessness, silly or impossible dreams. Other scenes show how radio is a welcome consolation, helping to prompt magic moments or simple amusement in even the drabbest parts of daily life. And the most serious segment shows radio as a force which brings a community together in collective grief. And that's why we love radio, for its ability to reach people on so many levels. From the movie Radio Days, here is If I Didn't Care by the Ink Spots.

then why do I thrill so much? And what is it that makes my head go round and round while my heart just stands still so much? If I

In the earlier days, among radio's most popular and enduring shows were comedy programs, and many of the early comedians had learned their trade in vaudeville. And with the regimen of performing before several different audiences each day, it sharpened their timing, a skill that was invaluable for radio. And one actor that has timing down to a T is Dolly Parton. In 1987, Dolly Parton starred in the movie Straight Talk. In this wonderfully silly rom-com, Dolly accidentally becomes an on-air radio psychologist. And really, don't we all give a little bit of advice from time to time? Here is Dolly Parton from the movie Straight Talk.

Adrian Cronauer was a DJ in Saigon on Armed Forces Radio, hosting a top 40 radio show called Dawnbuster, in which he signed on each morning with the now famous words, "Good morning, Vietnam." And of course, in the 1987 film, this role was played by the fabulous Robin Williams. When airman disc jockey Adrian Cronauer takes up his post on Armed Forces Radio in Saigon in 1965, he abandons the approved playlist for rock and roll and adds irreverent remarks. His superiors are horrified, but the men love him as he accomplishes his mission of boosting morale, and his broadcasts pave the way for changes on Armed Forces Radio. Cronauer reported that he wanted to serve as an antidote to the homesickness and culture shock affecting thousands of young American men over in Vietnam, who in their teens and 20s had been picked up and dumped in a totally alien environment. And I'm sure our Vietnam vets were grateful for the part he played in adding some light to such a dark place they were all in. From Good Morning Vietnam, here is I Feel Good by James Brown.

What if you had the chance to travel back in time and change just one event in your life? What would that be? In the 2000 film Frequency, a rare atmospheric phenomenon allows a New York City firefighter to communicate with his son 30 years in the future via ham radio. For John Sullivan, played by Jim Caviezel, there is no question. He would undo the events of October 12, 1969, when an out-of-control fire took the life of his father, Frank, played by Dennis Quaid, a heroic firefighter. Ever since he was a kid, John has dreamed of being able to stop the tragedy of that fateful day, which set into motion the anger and loneliness that has haunted his adult life as a cop in the 1990s. Now John may get exactly what he wished for, and much more than he bargained for, when John saves his father but causes another tragedy that father and son must race against time to undo. You know, if the world had just one chance to change an event, I wonder what that would be. Well, I have a few ideas. From the movie Frequency, here is When You Come Back to Me Again with Garth Brooks.

The 2009 film Pirate Radio, directed by Richard Curtis, is a raucous historical fiction comedy about a rebellious band of DJs whose love for rock and roll spurs them to defy the British government in the late 1960s. You see, back then, BBC Radio broadcasted only 2 hours of rock and pop music every week. So over half of the country's population, that's about 21 million people, had to turn to a pirate radio station if they wanted to hear more of their favourite music. Then in 1967, the British government made it a crime to supply music, commentary, fuel, food and water to any unlicensed offshore broadcaster. And with this, the law sounded the official death knell for most of the pirate stations. Yet rock and roll had made its mark, and for a group of rebellious rock-loving disc jockeys, such restrictions were merely a hurdle. Many of them took to the seas, hunkering down on old fishing ships anchored off the eastern coast of England. From there, they broadcast programs built around the illicit rock tunes. Rogue rock and roll DJs spun the discs 24 hours a day. Older fans stayed up late at night to catch the beat, and younger ones hid transistor radios underneath their pillows as they listened to the music. The film Pirate Radio stars the great Bill Nye, the late Philip Seymour, Kenneth Branagh and Emma Thompson. The film vividly conveys the power of rock and roll and the relish for freedom and playfulness. From Pirate Radio, here is All Day and All of the Night with The Kinks.

0: I'd often hold quite a long pause, which in radio terms is anathema. You do not ever stop. Much like that moment in the interview, and that's a short one, but it makes people feel really uncomfortable. Everything we do in media, it's always got to be something. There's always got to be a hook, there's got to be a story. It's unimaginable to have sort of a half hour of just dead air.
1: What does your partner use to floss her teeth?
2: She uses her hair.
0: I'll just go on the radio, and what I would declare is that I've got nothing to talk about.
3: James Valentine's afternoons are retro.
0: What was funny was that callers started to call in to fill up that space. So they'd ring in and go, I heard you sort of stop, and so I just had to ring and say, it's okay, I'm doing nothing too.
1: See, Leanne's keen to be part of nothing already.
4: Oh, hi, James, I've heard of a ditty for you. We're busy doing nothing. Working the whole day through.
5: He's not scared of improvising. Just that creativity, but also that trust that it will work, but also if it doesn't work, that's okay too.
0: If there's nothing coming out of a studio, an alarm goes off.
5: We did freak out the people in Master Control who look after the sound of radio. When we did have 20 seconds of silence, they were buzzing down the line. What are you doing? We've lost transmission.
0: And then one of them came back a few days later with a CD and he said, put this on. It's got an inaudible frequency on it and we won't have to put up with the alarm and your stupidity. The frequency was so low, it knocked out the transmitter. So we took the station off air. Here I've been given a CD with nothing on it, destroys the entire broadcast system, proving, therefore, that media cannot do nothing.
6: And that, of course, was the fabulous James Valentine.

the turn of the 21st century, radio was so widely accepted around the world that it often became part of the cultural background, always present, though not always noticed. Well, I hope you enjoyed the music that featured stories and music about radio. I'm Maggie Morgan, and you've been listening to Meet Me at the Movies. This program was produced in the studios of 2RRR Sydney and is being heard across Australia on the Community Radio Network. So, until we meet at the movies next time, be kind to one another.

How you doing, everybody? This is Dave Rentz welcoming you to the Hit Parade of Yesterday, a program of popular music from the 1920s and 30s. And let's go back to 1933, Bing Crosby with this popular Dubin and Moore selection from 42nd Street.

Every kiss, every hug seems to act just like a drug. You're getting to be a habit with me. Let me stay in your arms. I'm addicted to your charms. You're getting to be a habit with me. I used to think your love was something that I could take or leave alone. But now I couldn't do without my supply. I need you for my own. Oh, I can't break away. I must have you every day, as regularly as coffee or tea. You've got me in your clutches and I can't get free. You're getting to be a habit with me. Can't break it,

I just can't break away. I must have you every day, as regularly as coffee or tea. You've got me in your clutches and I can't get free. You're getting to be a habit with me. Can't break it.

Top Hat, of course. That was Al Boley singing with Ray Noble's orchestra in 1935. And before that, Swinging Down the Lane, Isham Jones and his orchestra with Frank Silvano doing the singing. And Isham had a part in writing that tune, recorded in 1930. And from 1933, we opened the program with You're Getting to Be a Habit with Me, Bing Crosby, providing that one.

All for the Sake of Love, Nan Blackstone and her orchestra, but way back in 1931. And from that same year, we heard It's the Girl, Fred Rich and his orchestra, with Elmer Feldkamp doing the singing. And it was the voice of Helen Rolland in that same year with Phil Spitalny's orchestra, and she sang When It's Sleepy Time Down South. And you're listening to the Hit Parade of Yesterday, Dave Rents with This Sort of Music, every week at this time, presented by the Australian Community Radio Network.

I never slept a wink last night. That was Red Allen and his orchestra, with Red doing the vocal chores there in 1934. And before that, an Irving Berlin song recorded in 1930 by the Carlton Hotel Dance Orchestra from the UK. They didn't list the vocalist, and the title was How Many Times? And we heard My Baby Just Cares For Me, Ted Fiorito and his orchestra in 1930, and the vocalist not listed there at all. And we heard an instrumental version of Swanee by Stanley Black and the Oriole Modernists from about 1930 or 1931. Let's continue with the music on the hit parade of yesterday.

rhythm is what we sell. Rhythm is our business, business sure is swell. Now if you're blue, rhythm's what you need. If you got rhythm, you're sure to succeed. Rhythm is our business, business sure is swell. And he's the drummer man in the band. Bob played on the drums in the band. And when he starts to play some tricks, you should see him fling them sticks. Hit it! He plays the tenor in the band. Now if you're blue, rhythm's what you need. If you got rhythm, you're sure to succeed. Rhythm is our business, business sure as well. And he's the drummer man in the band. Bob played on the drums in the band. And when he starts to play some tricks, you should see him fling them sticks.

Ted Weems and his orchestra with the vocal there, Country Washburn, and some nice tuba playing there in the background by, I think, Harry Turner. That was from 1930, and before that, Rhythm Is Our Business, Nat Ganella from the UK in 1930, with Nat doing the vocal as he did most of the time with his orchestra. And we heard Lonesome Lover, Vincent Lopez and his orchestra in 1931 with Jack Parker doing the singing.

The Man in the Moon and Me, that was Russ Carlson's orchestra with Charlie Palloy doing the singing in 1931. And before that, a rather jazzy version of Moon Over Miami, Art Carl and his orchestra. That was just Chick Bullock masquerading under that name, and he did the singing in 1936. And we heard My Ideal, Isham Jones and his orchestra with Frank Silvano in 1939, and they also provided Good Night, Sweet Dreams with an unlisted vocalist from 1931. Let's get one more in.

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3: Meals on Wheels volunteers, like me, hear two words. 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
5: Meet Trevor.
6: G'day.
5: Trev thinks he's a kitchen pro and doesn't bother with instructions.
6: Who needs instructions? I've got instincts.
5: Instincts, huh? Trev just cooked a chicken at 15 degrees for 10 minutes.
6: Why is it still clucking?
5: Cooking instructions and cooking temperatures matter. So, to avoid serving chicken tartare, it pays to look before you cook.
6: Fine, what does it say on the... Oh.
5: Remember, read the label and look before you cook.

do, honey, just kind of stand in one spot. Wiggle around just a little bit, and that's what you got. Yeah. Now let's go.

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1: Hello, I'm David Cameron. A senior minister says the federal government is reviewing the import of smart glasses. Speaking to the ABC, Tanya Plibersek says the Attorney General will have an update on the government's position soon.
2: The use of them should be considered very carefully, and if they're going to be used, there should be safeguards around how they can be used. I've seen plenty of misuse of these glasses already. I don't think it's right to be able to walk up to someone and film an interaction without them knowing that the interaction's being filmed.
1: One Nation has claimed its first lower house seat in WA. Candidate Luke Hurdigan has secured the once safe Labor seat of Secret Harbour in a by-election. He says it sends a loud message to the major parties.
3: They came with the big Labor machine and we marched right through it.
1: The families of former and current Defence Force personnel are being celebrated. Legacy Week begins today, raising funds to assist veterans' families. CEO of Sydney Legacy Club Services, Dominic Teakle, says it was reassuring knowing his family would be looked after during his 30-plus years of service.
4: And it's often not recognised and it's often forgotten. It's something that we take for granted, but the families of our veterans just serve the country as much as anyone else. And I want to give back to them and make sure they're supported.
1: The Premier of the Canadian province of Ontario, Doug Ford, has unveiled a big sign next to Lake Ontario on the border with the United States, which reads Lake Ontario in English and French. The sign is a response to an executive order by President Donald Trump renaming it Lake America in US federal government usage after trade talks with Canada broke down. Mr. Ford says the sign's meaning is clear.
5: President Trump can call it whatever he wants, but I can tell you the rest of the world will always call it Lake Ontario, and obviously Canada is always going to call it Lake Ontario. So that's our message to President Trump. We're resilient and we're strong Canadians, and we're always going to protect our sovereignty, always. And we'll never, ever back down from a bully, ever.
1: Ethiopia's Adisu Gabena has won the Sydney Marathon in a record-breaking time of 2 hours, 4 minutes and 42 seconds. Kenyan runner Perez Chepchercha took the women's title, completing the course in 2 hours, 18 minutes and 31 seconds. Daniel Romanchuk has set a new record in the wheelchair men's elite, completing the race in 1 hour and 26 minutes and 50 seconds. In tennis, Australia's Storm Hunter has qualified for the main draw at the US Open. She's now the first active Australian player to successfully qualify for all four Grand Slams.
6: I think it's a credit to just my mentality. I've always been able to just keep going at it, keep persisting. To get through qualies is always really tough. There's really good players.
1: Meantime, Novak Djokovic says it's a dream to be playing in his 20th US Open this week.
7: Longevity was always one of the goals when I was younger, you know, trying to have long career, trying to have more shots at Grand Slams and stay healthy long enough so that I can, you know, perform for as many years as possible.
1: The Wallabies have maintained their winning run under coach Les Kiss, hanging tough against Argentina to post a 27-21 victory in the first of two rugby tests. And the Sydney Roosters NRL Premiership hopes have received a major blow with Sam Walker to undergo surgery. He suffered a high-grade syndesmosis injury in his side's 26-12 loss to the Dolphins.
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9: Welcome to The Wire Weekly with the best stories of the week from the daily episode of The Wire. I'm Amina Shakur coming to you from Sin in Melbourne, Victoria. Thanks for being with us today. We're on air across Australia thanks to the Community Radio Network. 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
10: challenging these views directly is not necessarily effective when it can just foster more of a sense of being under threat.
9: One in three Australian boys reportedly believe gender equality has gone too far. We look at the link between misogyny and violent extremism.
11: Which lobbyist was meeting with which parliamentarian or which minister? What were they talking about? What was the point of the meetings?
9: Australia's lobbying rules are also under scrutiny, with new research warning much of the influence on government happens behind closed doors. And later today,
12: when a child is able to read a story that allows them to put themselves into someone else's shoes and perhaps draw some comparisons between their own experiences, they can grow in that way.
9: As Book Week wraps up, we explore the power of children's stories to shape young minds and build shared experiences. We'll have this and more for you over the next half hour. One in three Australian boys reportedly believe gender equality has gone too far. And this week, new sexual assault allegations involving elite private school boys and AFL players have again put misogyny in the spotlight. Looking at it together, they raise a difficult question. When do common sexist schoolyard slurs turn into violent crimes against women? Dr. Sarah McGar, a senior lecturer in international relations at the University of Melbourne, has been researching the links between misogyny and violent extremism. Her research found hostile attitudes toward women were a strong indicator of extremist views than factors like politics, religion, race, or time spent online. Here's Dr. Sarah McGar in conversation with Lucy Grant about what her findings tell us about misogyny and extremism in Australia.
13: Such a robust relationship, actually, that in some measures you can predict with about 60% accuracy knowing somebody's hostile gender attitudes, whether or not they will also hold extremist attitudes.
14: However, despite what your research makes obvious, it is hard to imagine everyday misogyny being seen in Australia as a warning sign for extremist attitudes. What do you think it will take for us to recognise misogyny as a national security issue?
13: I actually have quite a bit of hope that the government is taking notice. My own research was commissioned through a special round of funding by the Commonwealth government after the Bondi Junction attack. What the government realised, though, was that we didn't have a great framework for understanding how misogynistic attitudes might drive this sort of mass violence attack. So, firstly, I think they are beginning to take note, but we still don't have great frameworks for operationalising what this relationship actually looks like or might mean in practice. What I'm hoping the government might do with the information from my research is to use these hostile gender attitudes in some of their early warning frameworks and assessment, and also coordinate more with social services sectors already working to address these harmful attitudes.
14: Do you have any advice to educators or parents about how to approach any early warning signs of boys entering this pipeline?
13: One of the most worrying elements, I think, that comes out of the manosphere narrative that you often hear parroted, and teachers were talking about in my research, parroted by school-age boys, is the idea that feminism is a cancer, or that women lie about violence they experience or harassment they experience. And I think it's important to see these sorts of statements made by young boys or even young girls as evidence of this kind of misogynistic influence that they might be being exposed to, whether online or offline, and have, you know, more challenging conversations about asking critically, like, where did this idea come from? What makes you believe that? Because one of the things that the research also shows is that challenging these views directly is not necessarily effective when it can just foster more of a sense of being under threat. And one of the key things that we found in our study was that misogynistic attitudes were strongly linked to this sense of men and boys being under attack or threatened by feminism.
14: One of the other findings of your study was that young men are more likely to hold hostile attitudes to women than their grandfather's generation. How do you understand this shift over time to men and boys feeling under attack from feminism? Is it the internet? Is it the realization of aspects of gender equality?
13: I think the internet plays a really key role, because what we see is that those people who are exposed to online content more are more likely to hold these misogynistic attitudes. There is a concentration in Gen Z and millennial males more so than Gen X or boomers. Things like believing in the legitimacy of coercing women into sex. This is really interesting, I think, sociologically, because this comes after decades of consent education and national public service announcements around enthusiastic consent and only a yes is a yes. So we have to see this concentration of these attitudes in the younger generations as possibly evidence of a backlash. Young women and girls were also much more likely to hold these hostile gender attitudes than older generations of women. And so that says to me that this is not just a question of boys and young men becoming more misogynistic, right? It's a generational effect. And so my concern for women and girls as they're reading the news is also questioning some of the norms or narratives that might be coming out of some of these online, especially manosphere kind of spaces that are narrating the current events.
9: That was Lucy Grant speaking with Dr. Sarah McGarr about the link between misogyny and violent extremism. Australia's lobbying rules are under scrutiny, with new research warning that much of the influence happening behind the scenes isn't visible to the public. The Australian Democracy Network estimates up to 80% of lobbyists may fall outside of the current rules, with in-house lobbyists for major companies largely excluded. So who is influencing the government, and how much of the influence is happening outside of public view? I spoke with Dr. Jennifer Lacey-Nichols, Senior Fellow Researcher at the University of Melbourne, about the gaps in Australia's lobbying rules and what needs to change.
15: There's maybe three big ticket items. The first one is that Australia's lobbying rules ignore most lobbyists. Right now, they only capture what are called third-party lobbyists. So if I am a company and I want to hire a lobbyist to, you know, talk to parliamentarians on my behalf, that lobbyist is part of our lobbyist register. We've got, you know, some transparency around that. But if I'm a company and I have a government relations team and those people go and meet with the government, those people are not considered lobbyists. And we estimate that that's, you know, perhaps 80% of all lobbyists. So we're missing the vast majority of lobbyists. That's issue number one. Issue number two is that we don't really have any information about who they're meeting with or what they're talking about. The lobbyist registers that we have now are kind of a phone book, essentially. We've got a bit of a directory. You know, we know what the lobby firms are. We know who the clients are. We know who some of the lobbyists are. The important stuff is, I guess, trying to get a sense of, well, you know, which lobbyist was meeting with which parliamentarian or which minister? What were they talking about? What was the point of the meetings? A phone book really only gets you so far. And the last, I guess, major shortcoming is that we've got weak enforcement and sanctions around this. There's no real teeth to any of this. It's a code of conduct. We need an actual act. We need something legislated.
9: How much political influence do you think Australians are unable to see?
15: I think the vast majority of political influence would be hidden. I also think there's almost never a smoking gun in politics. There's not going to be that one decisive meeting or that one political donation or that one person who, you know, has the ear of someone and influences that. I think that would be a very rare circumstance. I think instead you have this messy, messy ecosystem where you've got powerful vested interests or wealthy individuals or corporations who have quite pervasive access. And it's that over and over exposure and relationships that is going to influence politics. Very little of that has transparency in our lobbying regime.
9: What concerns you most about, I guess, former political figures moving into lobbying?
15: Vested interests are able to have preferential access to incredibly useful networks that that other public interest organizations are not going to get the same access. In principle, it is absolutely fair for someone who was in government to leave government and have another job. If we have people stay in government forever, or we only ever have people in government who've ever been in government, that is not a good scenario. And I think the exchange of expertise and information in the same way that, you know, I'm going to change jobs, or I'll have colleagues in, you know, the private sector change jobs. But there are certain circumstances where if I'm a regulator and I've got purview over a particular area, and then I have all of this insider knowledge and expertise and connections, and then I go and work for a company that's effectively one I used to regulate, I'm concerned that we might not have sufficient safeguards to protect that information.
9: What do you say to the argument that tighter lobbying rules could make it harder for legitimate businesses or community organizations to have their voices heard?
15: I guess I would say that many other functioning democracies like Canada, Ireland, Scotland, a range of countries in Europe, the United States, have very strong, much stronger transparency rules, and all kinds of interest groups get access to government. I think there's also a fair obligation on governments and parliamentarians to try to ensure that they are listening to a fair balance of interests.
9: That was Dr. Jennifer Lacey-Nichols, Senior Fellow Researcher at the University of Melbourne, speaking about Australia's lobbying system. Domestic violence remains a major issue in Australia, affecting women and men, with 1 in 4 women and 1 in 14 men experiencing it in some form. However, migrant women find it more difficult to seek help because of the cultural belief and stigma around domestic violence and coercive control. Lecturer in occupational therapy at the University of Southern Queensland, Dr. Shika Malvia, lived a similar situation and says the system needs to improve to support migrant women. The Wire's Eduardo Jordan asked Dr. Malvia about what risks migrant women face in similar situations.
16: So, number of factors, actually, and there are some of the factors that are common across different ethnic communities, and then there are others which are specific to a particular ethnic community. So things like language barriers, social isolation, history of trauma, cultural and religious bias, they make these women highly vulnerable. And then there are factors like, you know, lack of information about Australian legal system. They are not aware that there are supports available. And the other times, there can be specific issues due to their visa dependence. So those ladies who are dependent on their partner for their right to stay in Australia, they are fearful of disclosing these things because they fear that their visa might get cancelled, or their kids may be taken away and things like that.
17: Now, what are some of the challenges migrant women face when facing this situation, and why is not always involving physical harm?
16: Well, they face a number of challenges. So as I said before, they are highly vulnerable due to the situations they are in. And it's not, as I said, it's not the same for different communities, but there are some common factors. So challenges they face, like some women from ethnic communities, they may not trust authorities, and they may have language barriers. Even if they approach frontline workers, they may not be able to articulate their concerns and things like that. And sometimes also their understanding of abuse, which is very different how in Australia we understand abuse. So because of the cultural and religious internalized beliefs, the way they see abuse is very different.
17: Now, you mentioned in the article you wrote in The Conversation about police doing a risk assessment in terms of, you know, supporting migrant women and all that. Why are these not capturing the cultural aspect of coercive control?
16: Well, essentially, the standard risk assessment completed by the police, they are designed to capture some of the factors that increases the likelihood of the violence happening again in the future, so that the support can be organized. But typically, the assessment does not include those cultural factors that can make a woman from migrant communities very vulnerable. The factors like how visa dependence can make the situation quite complicated for these women. So these sort of factors and aspects are not included, and questions are not typically asked. So what happens is, because these aspects are not covered and not captured, needed support can be compromised, which leave these women vulnerable with ongoing risk.
17: Shika, what other things you believe need to change to better support migrant women during this difficult time?
16: Yeah, so often, as I say, you know, these women, they deal with the situation in a different way, because even though the cultural norm is, cultural factors are sort of a common theme across different communities, challenges faced by different communities are quite unique as well. So some communities have language barriers, other communities have issues related to social and economic dependence and things like that. So I think what we can do is we can start supporting those community elders and religious leaders potentially, so because they are the first point of contact for these ladies. So
9: that was Eduardo Jordan with that story. People around the world are mourning the loss of Dolly Parton, who sadly passed away at the age of 80. She's being remembered for her songwriting, acting, charity work, and for her work as a philanthropist. The Wire's Thomas Curtis asked Dr. Rosemary Overell from the University of Otago in New Zealand how she would describe the life and career of Dolly Parton.
18: I mean, it's maybe a corny thing to say, but I would say it's complicated. She's obviously a formidable country and Western music star, but also an amazing actress who's nominated for Academy Awards, owner and of a theme park, a philanthropist, all these amazing things that people have been saying in the obits just in the last 24 hours. I guess my angle on her comes from a gender studies perspective, which is my own research, which is thinking about her figurality, her position as a dolly, a doll, a made-up woman who played with the idea of feminine sexuality in an interesting way, and also at a time when perhaps that wasn't so much the norm.
19: How would you describe the influence of Dolly Parton's music?
18: I would say it's hugely influential, and this is an interesting part of who she was, because she starts off as a country star and has all the sort of trappings of a typical country career, debut at Grand Ole Opry. She's in Nashville. She's got the great backwoods so-called story, growing up in poverty in a cabin, learning to sing gospel music, etc. But she manages to transcend that position through her ability with artifice. So I talk in the article I wrote for The Conversation about artifice in terms of her body, like she was constantly adding synthetic and artificial elements to her body. But in her music as well, she moves from a country star to someone who moves across into the mainstream, partly through the sampling and use of her work as kind of an artificial product. So you can think of how Islands in the Stream, classic hit of hers, becomes a highly sampled song in hip-hop or something like that.
19: How influential was she with her charity work? An example would be advocating for the LGBTQIA community and for vaccinations.
18: Oh, yeah. I mean, this is another interesting part about Dolly Parton, is she doesn't fit the sort of stereotype of country music as always being conservative and right wing. Although she had elements of her which could be read as conservative, so she was in a monogamous heterosexual relationship for much of her life. She grew up in the church, though she later said she was non-religious. She became an icon of the LGBTQ community, partly, I do think, because of her camp appeal, that artifice and emphasis on an over-excessive form of femininity fits in well with kind of camp characteristics and appeal. But she actually actively did court that audience and shouted them out and was very happy to include them in her crowds, which potentially, especially say in the 80s and 90s, goes against the more potentially homophobic elements of maybe mainstream country music in the States.
19: I just wanted to go back. You were talking about one of her other projects, which was the Imagination Library. Mm-hmm. Do you think this initiative helped in improving children's literacy, and what kind of an impact did it bring on children?
18: I don't have, you know, obvious evidence, empirical proof that it had an impact, but I would say it absolutely had an impact. Working in education myself, I know that literacy is one of the key factors in helping children gain a position in the world which is empowering, in the sense that if one is literate and can read properly and communicate properly, they're going to have more status within the world. But yeah, I would say that the fact that she focused her charity on something which was about empowering people through education says something about her wish to give back and help people who are potentially less advantaged in terms of where they live, in terms of access to schooling and education as well.
9: That was the Wise Tom's Cutest with that story. As the year's Book Week wraps up, its theme, Symphony of Stories, leaves a mark of inclusion and diversity. From narrative and scenes to rhymes, sounds and characters, just how influential are children's books and stories in the formative years? The Wire's Sam Giorgio spoke with CEO of Positive Minds Australia and behaviour consultant Madhvi Narwana Parker to reflect on the week.
20: So at Positive Minds Australia, we offer proactive and preventative evidence-based services to support people to develop really healthy and strong mindsets, resilience, wellbeing skills, and our primary focus is around social emotional wellbeing tools. So building capacity so that it makes it easier for you to get along with people, get along with yourself, and develop those skills.
21: What sort of extra services and work do you do throughout Book Week?
20: So with Book Week, often I will get asked to come and read one of my books or an excerpt from one of my books or talk about being an author, usually in a school, occasionally in a library. And yeah, it's more so that kind of thing.
21: And how do you think books help children build and understand emotional and social connections?
20: There's plenty of research about the benefits of storytelling, and there's plenty of research about when a child is able to read a story that allows them to put themselves into someone else's shoes and perhaps draw some comparisons between their own experiences. They can grow in that way, but they can also grow in the way of developing their social knowledge and really getting to experience other people's worlds, other people's perspectives, other countries, genders, and through that experience of reading a book to really broaden their mind and develop their social emotional literacy by that experience of getting to know other circumstances that they otherwise would not without a book.
21: How has the community response been like when you go out to these schools, libraries and community centres?
20: I always feel so welcome. I love libraries, so I love that they're a very inclusive space for everybody can go to a library and feel comfortable and find something that they feel good about reading or engaging in. And every time I've done any kind of work in a library, I've always felt incredibly welcome, incredibly comfortable, and certainly the feedback and the experience and engagement is always just outstanding. Kids just love to listen to a story and they get really excited that you're an author and you're coming and talking to them. It's really cute. And certainly the librarians are very, very welcoming. It's a wonderful experience, always has been for me.
21: What is the importance of maintaining momentum with these services and continuing to do this work, even after the spotlight moves away?
20: Oh, it is absolutely critical that we put our libraries out there as one of the best community resources for our society. You know, books, as I mentioned earlier, Sam, books are absolutely critical for opening our minds, but also we find comfort. You know, there's so much research on if you read a story where there's a moral message, it's really good for your moral well-being. It's really uplifting to read about, you know, someone going out there. If you're reading a factual book about someone that went and did a hard thing and engaged in it, it actually improves our moral well-being, engaging with that. Or perhaps if you're having a hard time, to read something where someone else has gone through a hard time and got through it, whether that's a fictional story or not, These things give us lots of opportunities to maintain hope and support our well-being in a way that is not obviously therapeutic, but is in fact extremely therapeutically beneficial. I just love the Book Week theme because we know that shared experiences is actually what brings people together. And so reading a book together...
2: Hello and welcome to the Weekly News and Review. I'm Adam Evans. Before we continue, I'd like to acknowledge the traditional owners of the land where you're listening to this program from, and I'd like to acknowledge the elders past and present. Here's some of the stories coming up in this episode.
3: The view of First Peoples is that until you start to address the original racism that was foundational to the building of the Australian community, you won't be able to address racism against any other community that has since come and settled in this country.
22: A lot more people needing support and care, a lot more people who have disability who might need different forms of flexibility.
23: She has spent her life building and strengthening the institutions that give Aboriginal and Torres Strait Islander people voice, power and control over our own lives.
2: That was Dr. Douglas on NITV.
24: Protest on the Dance Floor is a 13-minute documentary that's kind of like a club/protest doco that really looks at the subculture of electronic music and Aboriginal people in the city of Melbourne. We look to how, you know, sovereignty is a political sort of structure, but it is also something that can live in the body and be embodied.
2: The Royal Commission on Anti-Semitism and Social Cohesion has heard government policies often cause division between communities. The Royal Commission has focused on social cohesion and community relations in the last hearing block this week. The Aboriginal and Torres Strait Islander Social Justice Commissioner Katie Kiss and Race Discrimination Commissioner Giri Dharan Sivaraman spoke about what social cohesion means for different communities. Commissioner Kiss has travelled to the Indigenous communities across the country to hear about issues that matter to them.
3: First Peoples don't necessarily connect with the term social cohesion. It's not a term that came up in my consultations, but they did talk extensively about their experience of racism, about their experience of the lack of unity in this country, about the lack of recognition of us as First Peoples, both Aboriginal and Torres Strait Islander communities. They talk about the need for recognition and respect, hence the, you know, the voice referendum and the call from First Peoples through the Uluru Statement from the Heart for that constitutional recognition, because for generations since first contact, 237 years, we've had to fight to be recognised in what is our own country, our own lands. We've had to fight for equal participation. We've had to fight for equal consideration in policies, laws and practices that have had an impact on us, both detrimental and positive. We've had to fight for everything that has enabled us to effectively participate in the Australian society. Self-determination is something that Aboriginal and Torres Strait Islander people connect with. But it's not just self-determination for us, it's being able to participate in the democracy and have your identity, your cultural background, your status as a citizen of Australia respected and protected within the laws and policies. So a position that's come from First Peoples is that while dealing with anti-Semitism is absolutely important, dealing with First Peoples racism is equally important. And the view of First Peoples is that until you start to address the original racism that was foundational to the building of the Australian community, you won't be able to address racism against any other community that has since come and settled in this country.
2: That was Katie Kiss, the Aboriginal and Torres Strait Islander Social Justice Commissioner, speaking at the Royal Commission. Race Discrimination Commissioner Giri Dharan Sivaraman has developed a national anti-racism framework that the federal government is yet to respond to. Commissioner Sivaraman says social cohesion should be ensuring every community feels a sense of inclusion and belonging. He says government policies often do the opposite.
25: I think I just wanted to get across that we need unified, comprehensive whole-of-government responses to racism, that we can't continue with this siloed piecemeal approach. That we need to centre First Nations racial justice in whatever we do, and that the National Anti-Racism Framework provides a roadmap on how to do that.
2: You and Katie Kiss was talking about the idea of social cohesion and how that means different things to different people, maybe different things to different communities. You mentioned that there's the way government policy works is kind of an assimilation approach with that. Could you sort of, I guess, expand on that a little bit?
25: Yeah, I think that social cohesion has sometimes been a euphemism for assimilation or forcing people to be the same, which is actually racist in its endeavour because it forces people to shed themselves of their language, culture and religion, the things that make them different. And that's not the way in which you get people to feel a sense of inclusion and belonging and dignity. So when social cohesion is envisaged like that, it actually does the opposite of what it's meant to achieve.
2: And I know one of your concerns has been the, I guess, the lack of government response to the racism, anti-racism framework that you've developed. Since this was, they came up at the hearings today, do you expect this might make it into recommendations coming out of this Royal Commission, maybe?
25: I don't know if it will, but I hope it does, because I genuinely think it should be one of the recommendations of the Royal Commission as a means of eliminating anti-Semitism and attaining social cohesion.
2: You and Katie Kiss seem to be pretty on much on the same sort of wavelength with
25: how this
2: is going. Because I heard her talking about how Indigenous communities don't see themselves as part of the fabric of the nation, sort of thing. Inclusion. Is this what you're hearing in not even just Aboriginal communities, but other communities as well?
25: Yeah, I think that many communities feel that they're excluded from the national story and identity. And they don't have that sense of belonging and inclusion. And I think we can all do better to change that. And we should recognise all forms of racism as a starting point, because that's a clear barrier to people feeling included and belonging.
2: That was Giri Dharan-Sivaraman, the Race Discrimination Commissioner. A guide has been launched to create more culturally aware workplaces for First Nations employees. The University of Technology's Truth and Practice Guide is urging employers to recognise the importance of caring for kin, community and country. It proposes more flexible work hours and locations to help mob, particularly women, fulfil their caring needs. Professor Noreen Young is the director of the university's Centre for Indigenous People at Work. She's discussed the guide with NIRS News reporter Mark Hides.
0: Our research over a number of years in a number of different forums of mob by mob says that our flexibility needs are different to the mainstream, that we have different needs around caring, in particular around what the definition of family
2: is. The director of the university's Centre for Indigenous People at Work. She's discussed the guide with NIRS News reporter Mark Hides.
0: Our research over a number of years in a number of different forums of mob by mob says that our flexibility needs are different to the mainstream, that we have different needs

0: sort of day to be able to assist and support family or community members. Things like sorry business, things like community obligations, they make our caring needs different to the mainstream.
1: All employers and workplaces are different. Are you providing a framework for them to build on?
0: We are. What we provide is our research provides truth and we provide practical guidelines. So our webinar series and our series of practical guides are called Truth to Practice for Indigenous employees. So they do exactly that. They provide employers with practical guidance as to how to implement best working conditions for mobs.
1: So how does it differ from approaches we see now, like working from home some days a week?
0: So working from home isn't the only form of flexibility. I think that the media has made that the perception out there in the broader community that working from home is the kind of flexibility that's needed. But there's all forms of working flexibly. There's shorter working weeks. There's condensed working weeks. There's purchased annual leave. There's extended periods of time on leave to be able to care. There's a whole lot of forms of flexibility that can be put in place when it's needed.
1: Why do some Indigenous workers need more flexible arrangements?
0: Well, as you know, we have different definitions of family than the mainstream. Our families are extended. As I said earlier, we have a lot more people needing support and care, a lot more people who have disability who might need different forms of flexibility to look after their own conditions. We have a lot of nans who are caring for kids, not just mums. We have a lot of pops who are putting in the work for caring as well. We have longer needs around sorry business. We have different definitions of family or community for sorry business than the current provisions for bereavement leave would allow. And we have cultural leave.
1: Is there a greater need for flexibility for Indigenous women in particular?
0: Well, yeah, absolutely, because our caring responsibilities are greater for all the reasons I talked about. And we have, again, lots of women in positions of caring that mainstream people don't.
1: How big of a gap is there between mainstream care assumptions and the realities of what First Nations women and men have?
0: There's a very big gap, and we aim to close that gap by providing this guidance for employers.
1: What sort of stories are you hearing back from Indigenous men and women when they're asking for more flexibility at work?
0: Our research says that our people are under much greater scrutiny, particularly women, when it comes to asking for flexibility, and a lot more no's than the mainstream receive, and particularly in our research, for younger women who are trying to develop career profiles and who are very ambitious, as our young women should be, that in developing careers and perceptions around their capacity, asking for flexibility is a career killer. So we want to bust that myth as well.
1: Well, how do you hope your guidance can make that a more receptive and better conversation?
0: We know that there's a competitive market out there for our people. Employers need us, and we know that employers want to understand what they need to do.
2: That's Professor Noreen Young from the University of Technology Sydney talking to NIRS News reporter Mark Hides. You're listening to the National Indigenous Radio Services Weekly News and Review. I'm Adam Evans, coming to you from Maganja, Brisbane in Yagara Turrbal country. Just a warning, the following story includes the name of an Indigenous person who's passed away. Indigenous leaders, elders and innovative programs have been recognised at the National NAIDOC Awards in Ubuntu Alice Springs this week. Dr. Pat Turner was named Person of the Year in recognition of her trailblazing work with the Coalition of Peaks and closing the gap agreement. Dr. Josie Douglas from the Central Land Council accepted the award on Dr. Turner's behalf.
3: Through ATSIC and the Council.

0: Council for Aboriginal Reconciliation. Pat walked into the places where decisions were being made and made sure our voices and interests were heard. But Pat's contribution extends far beyond government. She has spent her life building and strengthening the institutions that give Aboriginal and Torres Strait Islander people voice, power and control over our own lives.
1: That was Dr. Douglas on NITV. The award ceremony also recognised the late Rhoda Roberts AO, who posthumously received the Lifetime Achievement Award for her advocacy in Indigenous art and media. Dr. Stephen Hagen was named Male Elder of the Year in recognition for his work in pushing back against racism in institutions and the media. Christine Colby, AO, the CEO of the Walgett Aboriginal Medical Service, was named Female of the Year. The CSIRO's Young Indigenous Women's STEM Academy won the Innovation Award. In IRS News' Harrison Pedersen spoke to the Academy's Executive Manager, Kim Dyball, about their win.
2: Totally overwhelming, because I had been saying to absolutely everybody, I'm so glad that you came. We probably won't be winning, but we're so excited to be finalists here, because it actually is a brilliant way for us to promote the Young Indigenous Women's STEM Academy and what we've done, and actually celebrate the brilliance of the young women. So I definitely was not expecting it, because we were in a category with two amazing organisations, Bars Behind Me, led by Barbara and Kelly, as well as Tate and Jackson, who led the 17 by 16 CDP Youth Collective Initiative. So the fact that they had, they've got amazing programs themselves, I was really overwhelmed on the night, and you probably could tell that through the speech as well.
3: And so, what does this mean for the Academy going forward?
2: It's an incredible honour, first and foremost. And, to be recognised by mob in front of mob, that is the absolute pinnacle and the greatest honour I think any program could actually receive. So going forward, we're currently at the end of our 10 years of funding that we received from the Australian Government's National Indigenous Australians Agency. So, we've been working really hard to reach out to different organisations, different government departments, philanthropic organisations, individuals, to come and support, inviting them in to come and support the STEM Academy so we can continue the amazing work. We've been independently evaluated. The team has worked extraordinarily hard, and we've had the most fabulous steering committee that we restructured the steering committee. So it's actually led by the young women, for the young women. So we have, co-chairs that are all the young women. We have Dr. Kay Price, as the elder in residence, who we're extremely proud and very grateful for. And we have four tremendous Indigenous female STEM professionals as well, who help provide that guidance and support and direction, so that we know that we're on the right track. And we also have an approach of continuous improvement and working with all different organisations. So we figure, if we can actually use this to leverage secure funding, but also, celebrate the excellent work that's actually happening in other areas as well. There's amazing organisations like Deadly Coders and ATSIMA, and Titters in Tech. So there's lots of different organisations who are doing amazing work that we're working with that we also want to celebrate as part of this recognition. And so going forward, we want to try and secure ongoing funding to continue the brilliant work and create more and more opportunities for young women to excel in STEM.
1: That was Kim Dyball, the Executive Manager of CSIRO's Young Indigenous Women's STEM Academy, speaking to NIRS News' Harrison Pedersen. The Academy's Elder-in-Residence, Dr. Kay Price, says the win is overwhelming and exciting. Dr. Price hopes the Academy will pave the way for the next generation of women in STEM.
4: I just think in 50 years' time, we're going to have this permanent cohort of First Nations women, leading major STEM agencies, firms. I can see that in 50 years' time, that our women won't be the kind of anomalies. Everything I can see that through this. The leaders will be there.
3: And Dr. Price, I was wondering, in terms of, the barriers that you know, women face getting into these, you know, STEM fields. Have you noticed any barriers that you faced have fallen?
4: You know, when I think about this, I think about the whole, you know, what we call the pipeline leakage. Mm-hmm. And, you know, students need interest for lots of different reasons. They lack the proper prerequisite courses. A lot of the time, our young women have been discouraging grading, if you like, the teaching styles during secondary school, and with those university transitions, and we find that that, you know, with some of our women, there's a higher dropout rate. One of the really big things with this project is that, you know, we've had such a there've been cultural biases, but a lack of visible role models, and you know that lack of those role models can make students feel unwelcome or unrepresented. There's a whole list of things. But the big thing with this, you know, as I keep repeating, is those visible role models.
1: That was Dr. Kay Price from the Young Indigenous Women's STEM Academy speaking to NIRS News' Harrison Pedersen. What will treaty mean for Victoria? That's the question being explored by four short films that are premiered at the Melbourne International Film Festival this week. Sovereign Shorts is a collection of short documentaries that have been funded by a collaboration between the festival, Screen Victoria and NITV. One of the films, Protest on the Dance Floor, explores the idea that dance floors are political spaces. Its director, Taria Little, has spoken to NIRS News' Harrison Pedersen about the film's message.
5: Protest on the Dance Floor is a 13-minute documentary that's kind of like a club-slash-protest doco that really looks at the subculture of electronic music and Aboriginal people in the city of Melbourne. We look to how, you know, sovereignty is a political sort of structure, but it is also something that can live in the body and be embodied. And this idea sort of came from Nayuka Gori, who is an incredible DJ, writer, activist. And Nayuka sort of said to me how a lot of the time in our lives, we don't really have a lot of control over what goes on as Aboriginal people. And being a DJ and, you know, playing on your country and being able to set the BPM and everyone's moving in the same way together and we're sort of in control of that experience felt really sovereign and gave them a lot of strength, and it sort of sparked this idea around how powerful dance and music is to not only connect us but make us feel really strong in ourselves. So it is quite a, can be an abstract concept, but also, yeah, it feels very real to a lot of us who, you know, love electronic music and love music. And in the doco, we sort of go from an area of exclusion here in Melbourne to now taking up space and what that feels like. We have three Aboriginal DJs. So we have Nayuka Gori, Paul Gori, and Sky Thomas, Soju Gang, DJ PGV, and Naker. And then we also have an experience from Travis Cloudy, who is a Torres Strait Islander man who grew up in Mildura, and basically we sort of look at his experience and how the dance floor has helped him, you know, reclaim power over his body after years of being subjected to different kinds of violence and drug abuse. But, yeah, we look at how the dance floor has facilitated spaces for Aboriginal people to be strong and also, you know, sort of fight the political fight in a different way through music and connection to other people.
3: I was just wanting to also speak about the Sovereign Shorts program. So this film is part of that. How did the program help get this film off the ground?
5: This initiative was incredible, and there needs to be more initiatives like it. Like, I have been trying really hard for about 5 years to make something, and for the VicScreen, MIS team and NITV to believe in the project was just incredible. I think, you know, really backing and supporting a project that explores sovereignty through, you know, a dance floor is a bold thing to do. But I think we're ready for bold stories and we're ready to be seen in a contemporary light. And this is the story of now. And I think I really am grateful for the Sovereign Shorts team for really backing this.
3: So how do you see this film sitting in the, you know, wider discussion around treaty in Victoria?
5: This film, you know, there's so many people doing so much work in Parliament and on the ground and in communities. And I'm not a Victorian Aboriginal person, but I am an Aboriginal person. And growing up across the Northern Territory in Victoria and seeing how, you know, Victorians are so staunch and progressive and is really inspiring. And I hope that this film almost provides a space for people to be like, we can be allowed joy in these times. And our joy is a part of our resistance. So even though we might be fighting the fight in Parliament or on the ground, like, this fight continues everywhere. And part of that fight is to continue to have joy and continue to celebrate being Black and being ourselves and, you know, to get to a point of being the first state in Australia to have treaty is actually the most incredible thing. And I'm from Alice Springs and we're nowhere near that now, which is really sad. So, yeah, I think, yeah, to continue to hold each other and fight and protest and continue to fight in many other ways, because the fight, you know, is not going to stop here.
1: That's film director Tahria Little there talking to NIRS News' Harrison Pedersen. You can watch Sovereign Shorts, which includes Protest on the Dance Floor, on the Melbourne International Film Festival's website. Well, that's the Weekly News and Review for another week. If you have any stories that you'd like to share with us, you can send us an email to news@nirs.org.au. That's news@nirs.org.au. I'm Adam Evans. 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
9: Hi, this is Noddy. Thanks so much for your company and welcome to the program for the week commencing the 24th of August 2026. This is Aussie Music Weekly, your weekly fix of new, local and independent Australian music. Coming up on this week's show, got the brand new single on the way for Greta Zilla. Also on the way, something super exciting from an artist called Iota, who we haven't heard from in ages, and a beautiful new track from singer-songwriter Mark Wilkinson. In our In Focus interview, super excited to be speaking with Tanya Doko from Bachelor Girl, all about their reimagined album. And in the backtrack segment, we're paying tribute to the recent passing of the legend himself, Mr. Johnny Young. All that and stacks more, so do hope you can stay with us. Well, to kick things off, it's Melbourne Trio and past In Focus interviewees here on the show, The Grogans. Yeah, we chatted with them at the Big Sound Festival in Brisbane a couple of years back, and that festival is only a matter of a week away. Yeah, we're going to be there, so going to be looking forward to bringing you some of the interviews from that festival on the show across the month of September. Anyway, back to the Grogans, and this is their first piece of new music for 2026, and it's actually the first time that the band have worked in the studio with an outside producer, having done things within the members of the band up until this point. It's a song all about being repeatedly overlooked by somebody. To get things underway, it's the Grogans with Reasons.
10: Where are you?

Yeah, the sounds there of Gold Coast band The Vernons and the title track from their latest album, Strike Out Again. The band apparently approached this album with a bit of an objective to achieve something closer to their live sound. You are in tune with Aussie Music Weekly, coming to you around Australia on the Community Radio Network and heard through your local community radio station. It's Noddy here. Up shortly, got the new one on the way for Greta Zilla. Also coming up shortly, the first piece of new music in quite a while from an artist that you may remember called I.

0: and a beautiful new track from singer-songwriter Mark Wilkinson.
1: Bye-bye, my golden candlelight. My ever-shining satellite.
0: Also coming up on this week's show, we do our In Focus interview. This time around, we are chatting with one Tanya Doko from Bachelor Girl all about their reimagined album. And later on in the program, we're going to pay tribute to the recent passing of Johnny Young as we head back to the 60s decade in the Backtrack segment. Well, on to a duo who, according to their bio, are the weirdest two-piece in Australia. They're called Small Ways, and the track that I'm about to hit the play button on comes from their two-part debut EP, made up of part one called Mind Your Head and part two, Broke Brain. This song is all about choosing empathy over indifference. Small Ways for you now with Same.

0: Yes, the sounds there of Greta Zilla, one of an amazing 52 tracks that she wrote across a year. Yeah, 52 weeks whilst working with some songwriters in the United States on what was a year-long songwriting project for her. That one's called Breaking Up Ain't Like the Movies. And if you like the sounds of that, she's got a couple of upcoming shows coming up in the month of November. So November 19 and 20, sees her playing at the Duke of George in East Fremantle. And November 21, she's playing at Lyrics Underground in Maylands. You are in tune with Aussie Music Weekly, coming to you around Australia on the Community Radio Network. And around about this time each week, we do our In Focus interview.
1: Don't use me, don't tease me.
0: Tanya Doko and James Roach, the duo behind successful Melbourne pop outfit Bachelor Girl, will this month release a reinterpretation of their debut album Waiting for the Day, which was first released back in 1998. Now, to talk us through this exciting piece of music, we welcome one Tanya from Bachelor Girl to Aussie Music Weekly. Hey, Tanya, how are you doing?
2: Good, Rob. How are you?
0: Not bad at all. Well, at the time of recording this interview, we're a mere week away from the actual release date of the album Waiting for the Day, Artist Session. So interested to know, where did the idea to get a whole heap of Australian musicians into the studio to re-record some of your earlier work come from?
2: I want to give you some really smart reply, but our crazy brains thought up just how can we do this differently? And we had the idea to re-record the record and just do a different take on it so we could own it, or let's say do a Taylor Swiftie. And then we thought, oh, well, let's start inviting our friends. And it started with Tommy Emmanuel and then went to Delta Goodrum, and why stop there? And 15 artists, 15 songs later, we are 1 week away from releasing it, which is a nice feeling.
0: Yeah, great. Well, as you say, 15 artists. You've rattled off a couple of them there as well. Let's add to those Guy Sebastian, Ella Hooper, Darren Hayes. What process did you go through in terms of selecting who you actually wanted to perform with yourself and James on the album?
2: Well, they're all people that, all artists that we know. We've either written songs with them or performed at festivals with them. You know, we definitely have respect for them and fans of their music and as people. You know, the asking them was relatively easy. It was more just of completing, you know, getting all the ducks in a row and making sure everybody's happy with their parts. You know, imagine 15 artists needing to approve, but they weren't super fussy. It was more just, you know, making sure it all aligns with their schedules and doesn't clash with anything else they're releasing. And, you know, all the managers and the labels, they're the troublemakers, really.
0: Ah. Well, during the...
2: I mean, affectionately. It was actually that the artists themselves were really great.
0: Well, during the recording process of the album, how much freedom did you provide the various musicians with in terms of, I guess, putting their own spin on your music?
2: Oh, they had heaps of freedom. I mean, as long as they didn't destroy the melody, they could just be them. I don't think you hire someone to be anyone else but themselves. So they had full reign. But also, you know, my vocals had to squeeze in there too. So it was kind of a case of where do I, you know, do I start every song? That would be a bit boring. So often they did. James obviously did a lot of the BBs. He produced the whole record. It was quite the task to put it all together. But lucky, you know, with James's engineering skills, it sounded like everyone was in the same room at the same time. The miracles of great engineering.
0: Were any surprises for you along the way where you heard someone go, oh, I don't mind what you've done there?
2: Well, you know, a lot of them were just being their awesome selves, so we didn't expect anything less. I mean, Guy Sebastian delivered a vocal that was flawless, but he's an incredible engineer and producer as well. So pretty much a case of, well, where am I going to sing? Because this is so great. Where are we going to insert me? I think it just affirmed what we already knew about them all. I've been saying people like Nervo surprised us because they're songwriters and DJs and they're not known to, you know, sing on other people's records. So they were a pleasant surprise because I truly love what Mim Nervo did. Kaylee Bell, just gorgeous country twang. The surprise there is that, you know, her and I are singing on a ballad about heartbreak. So it kind of becomes this, you know, modern take of two chicks singing together about, you know, whether they're in a relationship with each other or not. I think that's been the nice surprise of that. Of You Are Afraid. I mean, Michael Painter just singing his face off again, you know, just surprising yet not surprising.

0: are chatting with Tanya Doko from Bachelor Girl all about their album Waiting for the Day Artist Sessions. Now, Tanya, Bachelor Girl still to this day holds the very enviable position of being an Australian act with a single that's one of the most played on radio. So in a time where we now sadly often struggle to get local acts on our airwaves, how rewarding is it to have achieved this particular milestone?
1: Well, you don't take it for granted. I mean, after having a big break in between, certainly like buses and trains, you know, I moved to Sweden for, 11 years, still gets played to death over there. It got me in rooms I never could have imagined or I wouldn't have gotten into. Of course, I couldn't rest on my laurels. I had to be good. Still had to write good songs, but it's something that, especially in the modern day where you've got 150,000 tracks a day uploaded to Spotify, it's mind-boggling. To have a hit record in your back pocket, I'll be grateful to James for writing that song till I'm, 6 feet under. So, very grateful.
0: Well, you're currently in the midst of a national tour, which obviously at the time of speaking, you're driving to the next gig to obviously support the album's release. Now, we're going to give out all of the remaining tour dates after the interview. I understand that you've assembled a pretty impressive lineup for the batch of shows. So talk us through that.
1: Well, we have a great lineup. We have a couple of awesome Melbourne musicians with us. You know, it's like an electronic kind of version of ourselves. Looking forward to playing these revamped versions live. Yeah, we're warming up in regional Victoria and starting in Melbourne. And we will have some surprise guests that I can't tell you about.
0: Ooh.
1: Because then they wouldn't be a surprise.
0: Not true.
1: Then the charges triple. But no, it's gonna be fun. It's gonna be fun. And we'll actually be touring again next year, regional Australia, and watch this space for those dates very soon.
0: Great, great. All right, let's go out now with the latest track to be lifted from the album Waiting for the Day Artist Sessions, namely Permission to Sign, which features Guy Sebastian. Now, I understand that your connection with Guy goes right back to the start of his career, right?
1: Yeah, well, 2004 was obviously when Guy launched and in a meteoric way. And it was actually James that produced the song, I think it was Closer to the Sun, his second album. I guess Guy apparently grew up on Bachelor Girl unbeknownst to me at the time. I think that's the prize of this record, learning that the Deltas and the Jessas and the Guys grew up on Bachelor Girl and, sing all my licks, and now they actually sing them better than me. new and improved, and how dare they, but that's the prize. And it's very humbling, and to get to be in the same room. I mean, I was with Guy the other day and he's singing his face off on Permission to Shine and Delta on buses. It's pretty fun. And, if you don't revisit these songs, you don't get to do this. So now we're about to do these songs live and do some of them live with these artists. So, again, it's like the gift that keeps giving.
0: All right, we're looking forward to it. And again, Tanya, thank you so much for giving up for your time here on Aussie Music Weekly.
1: Thanks, Rob.

Yeah, that was Bachelor Girl along with Guy Sebastian, and from their album Waiting for the Day, Artist Sessions, the track Permission to Shine. And as Tanya said during the interview, they are out on tour at the moment with a whole lot of guests, I dare say, many of which are played with them on the album. Here are the all-important remaining tour dates. August 28th, they're playing at the Gov in Adelaide, and October 18th at the Factory Theatre in Sydney. Well, we've reached around about the halfway point of this week's edition of Aussie Music Weekly. Still plenty more to come, including a beautiful track from a Sydney outfit called Lucid Bloom, the new one on the way for Iota, and a lovely little tune from a singer-songwriter by the name of Mark Wilkinson is also up for you shortly. Up next, though, we're going to do the backtrack segment, this time around heading way back to the 1960s decade as we pay tribute to the recent passing of Mr. Johnny Young. But to get us there, it's Melbourne four-piece band Surge and the Currents, a band led by Sergio Ercole. This is actually the debut single for the band, although the members of the band are very experienced musicians in their own right, and it's a song about the end of a relationship and the ultimate decision to walk away. It's called This Too.

Yeah, backtrack time now here on Aussie Music Weekly. And the week before last came the news that the Australian entertainer Johnny Young had passed away at the age of 79 after a battle with pancreatic cancer. Johnny Young, of course, was most known as the host of the TV show Young Talentine, which aired on the 10 network from 1971 right through to 1988, and was certainly very responsible for kick-starting the careers of the likes of Danny Minogue, Tina Marina, amongst others. Well, Johnny Young received a Logie Award in 1990 and was also inducted into the ARIA Hall of Fame in the year 2010. Johnny Young was responsible for writing the Russell Morris hit The Real Thing and was also a bit of a pop star in his own right back in the 1960s when he fronted the Perth band Johnny Young Company. Well, as we say, valet to Johnny Young, let's backtrack now to the 60s decade with Johnny Young Company and probably what was their most well-known hit, Step Back.

here from Sydney Four Piece, which includes two sisters among its members. They are called Lucid Bloom, and from their upcoming second EP, the track there, Fever Dream, a song all about losing someone you love. And that track was apparently the first one written for the EP, and it was written and arranged in a single day in a warehouse in the Blue Mountains, just outside of Sydney. 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Don't forget, you can also check us out online. We have a website, which is Aussie Music Weekly, A-U-S-S-I-E, Music Weekly, all one word, .com.au. That's where you can go to stream past In Focus interviews, live session performances, and Rufus on Fire's artist profile segments. Whilst you're there, on the front page of the website, you will find all of our past playlists, links to the music videos that accompany the tracks, and also an opportunity for you to sign up for our weekly e-newsletter. It's as simple as popping your email address into the box on the front page of the website, hitting the subscribe button, and we shall take care of the rest for you. You will then receive the Aussie Music Weekly, which is the name of our weekly e-newsletter, hit your inbox every Monday morning, let you know what's coming up on the show before anybody else does. So if you're not already receiving that e-newsletter, hop to it now, aussiemusicweekly.com.au. Well, onto the first release in over a decade for the singer-songwriter and actor, Iota. Yeah, this one comes from his upcoming album, Hours Disappear, which was out on the 25th of September. Whilst this is the first recorded release in over a decade, Iota's certainly been keeping himself busy in other musical and acting pursuits, including performing in the Rocky Horror Picture Show and also in movies like Mad Max Fury Road. He's going to be out on tour from mid-October till the end of the year. So here it is, the new one for Iota, Homes.

around Australia on the Community Radio Network and heard through your local community radio station. This is Aussie Music Weekly. And just there, the sounds of Stu Larsen and a track that was written in an old army bunker in Queensland. That one's called Shelter and comes from the album Solitude, which is the fourth one in his career. He's previously done some works with the likes of Passenger as well as Tim Hart from Boy and Bear, both of which he has collaborated with on some of his past material. Well, unfortunately, that's all the time that we have to share with you new local and independent music on this week's edition of Aussie Music Weekly. But don't despair, we'll be back at the same time next week on the same station you're hearing us through right now. And on next week's show, we have an in-focus interview with Sarah Grace Buckley. Yes, a name you may be familiar with from the family band The Buckleys. Well, to take us out, it's the new one for Mark Wilkinson, which comes from his current EP, Love and Loss. He's recently done some supports to Katie Noonan, and this song is all about coming to terms with loss. He's out on tour at the moment. Here are the all-important dates where you can see Mark Wilkinson. September 11, he's playing at Lefty's Music Hall in Brisbane. September 17 at the Ellington Jazz Club in Perth. September 18 at Codigo Art House in Fremantle. October 1 at the Bird's Basement in Melbourne, and October the 2nd at the Trinity Sessions in Adelaide. So to take us out, this is Mark Wilkinson and his new one, Goodbye. And I'll see you next week.

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I'm the bloke what wrote the book on etiquette. I know how your tucker should be at. Now I have wrote this little book about the things I've saw. So take them down and don't forget that what I say is law. Always leave your spoon stuck in your coffee. 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Napkins are to catch the food that bounces off your knife.

And hi there. You're listening to, and I thank you very much, the Dirt Music Radio Show. Coming to you as it does every week from the studios of 2SER. Stuart Coops, my name. Thanks for hanging with me for the show this week. If you're wondering what Dirt Music is all about, let me tell you. Dirt Music is a radio show about music that comes from the heart and takes absolutely no prisoners. What you're about to hear can come from right across the musical spectrum, just so long as it's made with no concession whatsoever to fad or to fashion. It's another week, another Dirt Music, lots of music to get through. Some of it's old, some of it's new, and guess what? Some of it is in between. Let's get underway with two great new songs. Margot Silka with a terrific song called Little White Cross, and then after that, a collaboration between two artists I love very much, Steve Earle and Los Lobos. Let's go on the Dirt Music Ride, the musical ride starting right now.

Two mighty fine songs to get us underway on Dirt Music this week. Margot Silka with Little White Cross, superb song from her forthcoming album, Not Far Away. And then Steve Earle and Los Lobos collaborating on Volva a Soleia. All right, let's move on now with some more new music from Queensland's Waiting for Brenda. This is Giving Me Nothing on Given Terrace.

Three very fine new tunes there, all of them from Australian artists. Waiting for Brenda with Giving Me Nothing on a Given Terrace. And then Melody Moko with Someone's Mother. Now, that is not on a Melody Moko album. It's included only on a new Red Nose LP called Cradle Rock, Songs for Little Lives, which is raising funds and awareness about SIDS, in other words, Sudden Infant Death Syndrome. Melody Moko with Someone's Mother. If you want that, that's where to go to find it. And then after that, from Adelaide, Ricky Albeck with Playing Pool and Drinking All Night, emitting some very, very strong electric Neil Young vibes there. So speaking of Neil Young, he and the Chrome Hearts have just released a new song. It's called Second Song. I don't know what first song sounds like, or third song. It's called Second Song, and it goes for 11 minutes. This has been Dirt Music. You and I, loving Neil Young, well, at least I hope you do, we're going to listen to the whole 11 minutes. Here we go.

All right, what did you make of that? Neil Young and the Chrome Hearts with 11 minutes of what they're just calling, or Neil's calling, second song. Did it make you want to hear third song, or did you feel like, okay, that'll do, I've heard enough? Personally, I like it a lot. All right, let's move on Dirt Music this week. Something new again from Australian artist Darktown River, and a song from them called Hanging Up My Gloves.

Four fabulous and diverse tunes there on Dirt Music. First up, new Australian music from a terrific combo called Darktown River, a song called Hanging Up My Gloves. And then Troy Cassadaly joined by Ian Moss, who are currently out touring together, their version of Dark End of the Street, song written by Dan Penn and Chips Moman, that great songwriting combination, and first performed by James Carr. Then, as is sadly the way it goes these days, two tributes to musicians who've passed away. We listened to ZZ Top doing their classic LaGrange, and that's in memory of drummer Frank Beard, which many people have pointed out. He was the only member of ZZ Top without a beard. And then the great Australian entertainer, songwriter and singer, Johnny Young, with one of his early 1960s pop hits, and a wonderful pop hit it was, Step Back. It's time for me to say goodbye to those of you taking the syndicated show. Hope you can join me next week for another Dirt Music, coming to you from the studios of 2SER and around Australia, thanks to the Community Radio Network. I'm going to leave this portion of the show with a terrific long instrumental, Steve Marcus, with his take on Tomorrow Never Knows. Originally, of course, by the Beatles. See what you think.

G'day, this is Eric Banner for RAD, recording artists, actors and athletes against drink driving. Here's a simple word of advice. If you enjoy a drink when you go out, keep it simple. Unless you're a rocket scientist, how do you really know whether you're under or over the limit? So try this, either drink or drive. Don't mess around trying to do both.

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Just recently, I was talking to our Jamie and I said to him, do you know, if I were you, James, I'd consider emigrating to Australia. I think there's more prospects for you with your talents there at present than there are here. Thelma was horrified. Don't be telling him that, she said. And although I too would be devastated to think of him, Louise and little Jacob on the other side of the world, I was trying to think unselfishly and that perhaps he would have better opportunities in a young Australia. This song is a father saying to his son or his daughter, listen, I understand you've got to go. Go with my blessing. But always remember that wherever you are, I love you.

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1: Hi, how you doing? This is James Rain for RAD, recording artists, actors and athletes against drink driving. You know, a great song can last forever, but so can the consequences of drink driving. Cause a crash because you drank too much and it'll follow you for the rest of your life. So when you know your friends have had too many, take their keys, drive them home, or stay up late listening to music. Just keep them off the road, because friends don't let friends drink.
2: 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F is for face. 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A is for arms. 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S is for speech. Is their speech slurred? Do they understand you? T is for time. Call 000. Time is critical.

0: it was bull wrestling time at the county fair rodeo.
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1: We can see, I think, shifting patterns in the interconnections of anti-Semitism, anti-Black racism, and misogyny spiraling together with Islamophobia, transphobia, anti-Asian racism. First, an important quote from Heschel, reminding us of the importance of not despairing. Racism is an evil of tremendous power, but God's will transcends all powers. Surrender to despair is surrender to evil. It is important to feel anxiety. It is sinful to wallow in despair.
2: That's Doris Bergen, and this is Alternative Radio. I'm David Barsamyan. This edition of AR features Doris Bergen on anti-Semitism, anti-Black racism, and misogyny. Bigotry and hatred, fear and loathing are on the rise. Vulnerable groups are being targeted. It's happened before. Decades ago, speaking to the National Jewish Congress, Dr. Martin Luther King Jr. said, "My people were brought to America in chains. Your people were driven here to escape the chains fashioned for them in Europe." There are Hitlers loose in America today, King warned, both in high and low places. As the tensions and bewilderment of economic problems become more severe, history's scapegoats, the Jews, will be joined by new scapegoats, the Negroes. The Hitlers will seek to divert people's minds and turn their frustrations and anger to the helpless, to the outnumbered, unquote. Our guest today is Doris Bergen. She's professor of Holocaust studies at the University of Toronto. She's the author of many books, including War and Genocide and the award-winning Between God and Hitler. She spoke at the University of Colorado at Boulder in February. And now, Doris Bergen.
1: It seems extra important to be marking these times designated for learning, for remembering, for aspiring together. They're not the same, but there are many asymmetries, but there are also many connections. And of course, this is the subject of my lecture today. The material is quite intense. Also, I have numerous connections I want to talk about. So I made a kind of roadmap that you can follow along throughout the lecture. So I'm going to get started right away with point one, which is my goal with this talk and more broadly. I'm trying, by addressing these topics together, anti-Semitism, anti-Black racism, and misogyny, to hold open the field of Holocaust studies in a time of crises, of divisions and disorientation, also within the field of Holocaust studies itself. Trying to hold open a practice of studying the Holocaust, of commemorating the Holocaust, that is capacious, that has room for multiple positions, that invites us to make many different connections. A way of studying the Holocaust that hears the cries of people in Gaza, bombarded, starving, that hears the cries of people here and now, suffering poverty, injustice, and cruelty. So an approach that's open to look and listen and learn. Being open also means being willing to change and willing to learn, to see other perspectives. And a wonderful example of that willingness to see other perspectives comes from W.E.B. Du Bois, African-American historian and public intellectual. In 1949, Du Bois reported on what he had learned from his visits to the site of the destroyed Jewish ghetto in Warsaw. So I'm going to read reader number one. "The result of these three visits, and particularly of my view of the Warsaw ghetto, was not so much clearer understanding of the Jewish problem in the world as it was a real and more complete understanding of the Negro problem. In the first place, the problem of slavery, emancipation, and caste in the United States was no longer in my mind a separate and unique thing, as I had so long conceived it. It was not even solely a matter of color and physical and racial characteristics, which was particularly a hard thing for me to learn, since for a lifetime, the color line had been a real and efficient cause of misery. It was not merely a matter of religion. No, the race problem in which I was interested cut across lines of color and physique and belief and status, and was a matter of cultural patterns, perverted teaching, and human hate and prejudice, which reached all sorts of people and caused endless evil to all men. So that the ghetto of Warsaw helped me to emerge from a certain social provincialism into a broader conception of what the fight against race segregation, religious discrimination, and the oppression by wealth had to become if civilization was going to triumph and broaden in the world. That brings us already to the second point, layers of the current moments. 10 years ago in 2015, Holocaust Education Week in Toronto invited me to give a talk on the theme of the Holocaust and now. Preparing that lecture got me thinking about how the layers of what we often refer to as this current moment, a kind of euphemism, right, for the troubles and struggles around us, this current moment, how they shape the present. And there's so many different examples of current crises over that 10-year period. I just want to draw your attention to a few of them. Many of you have probably seen pictures from Charlottesville in August 2017, when white supremacists organized a violent rally against the removal of Confederate statues. As those events were occurring in Charlottesville, so many people contacted me, incredibly upset, to tell me they're shouting Nazi slogans. Jews will not replace us. Maybe many of you remember that. At the time, I was puzzled. Jews will not replace us is not a Nazi slogan. And Nazis had a lot of anti-Jewish slogans. That's not one of them. So I thought, where did this slogan come from? It did not take me long to discover that the slogan, in fact, comes from the anti-immigrant movement in Europe. And of course, the actual slogan is, you will not replace us. So what happened there? Well, I can't prove it, but I have a strong hunch that what happened is when you have columns of marching, shouting people waving a swastika flag and shouting a slogan that maybe people further back in the line didn't recognize, right? It wasn't that common of a slogan at this time. They heard, you will not replace us, but what they heard when they looked at the swastika was Jews will not replace us. This strange, you could say, almost mistake. It's like that child's game, right, where you whisper and then the next person repeats. I think revealed a really important truth, which is about the intertwining of anti-Black racism and anti-Semitism. A year later, 2018, was the shooting of Jews at Prayer in the Tree of Life Synagogue in Pittsburgh. Here, too, there was a connection, because that synagogue was a hub of refugee relief work. Since then, there have been so many moments of mass violence. Christchurch shootings of Muslims at the mosque in 2019, the murder of George Floyd, and on and on. We can see, I think, shifting patterns in the interconnections of anti-Semitism, anti-Black racism, and misogyny, spiraling together with Islamophobia, transphobia, anti-Asian racism. You could actually have a whole series of talks, anti-Semitism pushing and pulling, feeding and being fed by other racisms, each of them specific, each of them with its own history, but also linked. And I have to say, as a historian of the Holocaust, Since October 7th, it has become harder to talk about these links, but I think it's all the more important that we do so. So this brings us already to part three, ideological linkages, or what I call anti-Semitism as glue. Clusters of hatred often get connected by familiar prejudices, and anti-Semitism often plays this role. And I think I can illustrate this most succinctly by this short passage from the manifesto of a German man who went during Yom Kippur in 2019 to try to shoot Jews in the synagogue in Halle, the German city of Halle. Again, many of you probably remember that. He got there, but he couldn't get through. The security doors held. So he just turned around. He shot a woman passing in the street, went to a Turkish restaurant and shot someone there. And his manifesto included this statement, quote, "I think the Holocaust never happened. Feminism is the cause of declining birth rates in the West, which acts as a scapegoat for mass immigration. And the root of all these problems is the Jew." Can you hear it, how it's all tied up in a package there, right? The anti-immigrant sentiment, which is code often for Islamophobia, for anti-Black racism, anti-Brown racism, the misogyny, and the anti-Semitism. Anti-Semitism, I think, lends itself to this kind of mixture because it has these qualities that seem to persist across time. I put their anti-Semitism as highly reactive, mixes together easily with other hatreds and prejudices. It's also very adaptive. It includes those vague categories that can always be made to fit, right? Like a conspiracy theory. If someone's like, yeah, but that's not what I see, the conspiracy is like, aha, that proves, right, that it's hiding. So it's very hard to argue against these adaptive forms of thinking. And it thrives on the contradictions. Jews as both strong and weak, impotent and lecherous, and so on. And by the way, these qualities, I think they characterize many, maybe all, persistent prejudices. I've been trying to find a good image to kind of describe how anti-Semitism moves through time. It's not just always the same thing, always changing. I came up with this image of a dust ball that moves around, always gathering, but also maybe sometimes dropping off, changing shape, picking up from the environment around us. This nexus or these connections are not new, and you can find them spelled out in Hitler's Mein Kampf. I'm not going to read that passage out loud because you get enough, publicity of that, but I just want to draw your attention to the way in which, in this passage in Mein Kampf, Hitler mobilizes sexual panic by drawing together two, you could say, reinforcing stereotypes. The stereotype of the Jewish dangerous man as the puppeteer, right, the string puller, and the stereotype of the Black man as sexually dangerous, but somehow like tools or pawns. You could see that nexus in which the misogyny is there too. Because in this way of thinking, it's women, including the women in the in-group, who are like the weak link, right, through which the so-called impurity is going to enter into society. So the weaponization of disgust, the use of sexualization of enemies, enemy men in particular, but also enemy women, it was a staple of Nazi anti-Jewish propaganda. You could see it in many images. And it also easily blurred into anti-Black, anti-Asian, and anti-communist prejudices. And this kind of blurring process, I think, is really illustrated by this poster. It's a wartime poster. And the words at the top say, "Onward, Christian soldiers," like from the familiar Protestant hymn. And underneath it says, this is what they look like, the Christian soldiers, showing pictures of Red Army men, again, photographed in a way to make them look, to white Germans, kind of terrifyingly, dark or Black, Asiatic. And this idea of the so-called bestial hordes, that's the language that also appears, again, mixes these stereotypes and reinforces them in that way. Poster also includes another maneuver that is really typical of not only Nazi propaganda, but many, many examples of like hate literature. And that is what I call inversion. That is accusing the enemy of the very crimes that people are committing themselves. And here, for example, underneath it says, you know, this is how they look, the Christian soldiers. They're bestial, murderous acts in Lviv, Riga, Vilno, and Dubno have filled the world with disgust and horror, or disgust and shock. All those places, Lviv, Riga, Vilno, Dubno, those were all places where the Germans had massacred huge numbers of Jews. And here again, claiming the ground of victimhood for themselves, turning their own victims and targets into the supposed aggressors. Dealing with this kind of material raises many urgent questions, one of which we're actually confronting right now, which is, how do you analyze hateful material like the image you see there on the right without reproducing it, without giving it, right, some power or some force? That image comes from the Nazi propaganda paper Der Stürmer, depicting, of course, the Jewish man as sexual predator, drawing on Christian imagery, but also on images from lynching, right, of black men in the United States. Such depictions, both visual and verbal, are being used right now. Again, images like the one here, actually from Poland a couple years ago, depicting the sexuality of the other as a threat to white Christian ownership over women's bodies, to the position of white Christians at the top of the racial, national, ethnic, sexual hierarchies. So let's turn to point four, perceiving the links. Maybe this point is so obvious that I don't have to say it, but I'm going to say it all the same. You know, these kind of linkages are the easiest or most clearly seen by people on the receiving end of the targeted violence. You know, and again, it seems obvious, but I feel like it has to be said, and I want to explain a little bit some of the manifestations of that. So this point that the links are easiest to see for those at the receiving end, it really hit home for me. Last year, I went to visit the National Memorial for Peace and Justice in Montgomery, usually referred to the lynching memorial. I'm curious, anyone been there? Okay, excellent. It's amazing, right? Incredibly powerful. Like, it's those granite blocks, each of them carved with the name of someone who was killed by lynching. And by the way, I was surprised how many women were included there, maybe a third of the people. So the name of the person killed, the county, right, where the lynching, where the killing occurred, and the dates, the person's birth date and the date of their murder. Walking through that exhibit, I was struck by how often 1933, you know, the year Hitler came to power, how often 1933 showed up. When I got back to my desk, I checked, because you could look up, a lot of material has been gathered. It's incredible. And indeed, the number of lynchings of black people in the United States quadrupled between 1932 and 1933. So the year Hitler came to power in January, you have an increase of fourfold. Some of those lynchings, they were carried out by enormous mobs of white people. I just put some examples there. I just mentioned the first one in St. Joseph County, Missouri. A 7,000-strong mob of white people gathered to participate in and observe and document the hanging and burning of an 18-year-old man, Lloyd Warner. Similar, extremely large public lynching murders. Is it a coincidence? Again, it's very difficult to prove, but African-American observers saw a link. For instance, the Howard University professor, Kelly Miller, wrote about, quote, the striking analogy between the legal manifestations of race prejudice against the Negro in America and the Jew in Germany. And other African Americans, too, wrote about Nazi persecution of Jews and how they saw it linked to their own experience. They called out the Nazi violence and also called out the hypocrisy of white Americans. Were white people listening? It's hard to see in the sources, but it's important to note that one of the privileges of power is that systems of domination hide themselves from the people who benefit. This is why you need to listen to the people who are targeted. Wider, even global linkages were also observed at the time. The Martinican poet and politician Aimé Césaire, in 1945, just months after the war had ended, gave a speech in which he articulated these linkages with these words, which Matthew will read.
3: When I turn on my radio, when I hear that blacks have been lynched in America, I say that we have been lied to. Hitler is not dead. When I turn on my radio, when I learn that Jews have been insulted, mistreated, persecuted, I say that we have been lied to. Hitler is not dead. When finally I turn on my radio and hear that in Africa, forced labor has been inaugurated and legalized, I say that we have certainly been lied to. Hitler is not dead.
1: Thank you for that. The power of reversing the gaze, of looking not through the eyes of the perpetrators of violence, but through the eyes of the victims, is demonstrated in this passage from the Nobel laureate Toni Morrison, who analyzes the power dynamics of racism. And to read here, we have Maureen.
4: Don't you understand that the people who do this thing, who practice racism, are bereft? There is something distorted about the psyche. It's a huge waste, and it's a corruption, and it's a distortion. It's a profound neurosis that nobody examines for what it is. What are you without racism? Are you any good? Are you still strong? Still smart? Do you still like yourself? If you can only be tall because someone's on their knees, then you have a serious problem.
1: Thank you so much. That image of someone feeling tall because others are on their knees, I think brings us to the ubiquity of sexual violence in systems of domination, including in the Holocaust. And this idea of sexual violence as part of systems of domination, I think, is illustrated by this photograph taken by members of a German killing unit, a police battalion, with Jewish women literally on their knees as the men pose around them. In a way, this is a rape scene, even though the men still have their pants on. Rape was common also in the Holocaust, although it goes contrary to the image of Nazi, you know, Germans as somehow distanced from their victims. Many women's sources attest to the rape that they experienced at the hands of Germans, as in this example from Laura Valron, a Greek Jewish woman in Auschwitz. There's a lot of really exciting new scholarship in the field that analyzes the importance of sexual violence within Nazi systems of violence as a whole. And there's also really important work that shows the value of applying a comparative lens, of looking, in other words, at sexual violence in the Holocaust alongside other cases. The book on the right by Leon Fuji develops the concept of violent display through an analysis of lynchings, a concept that really is important in understanding how public displays of violence, including sexual violence and humiliation, function in genocide. Untangling this really horrible topic requires what I call reversing the gaze, looking not only through the eyes of perpetrators, but at them, looking back at them. And when I talk about this with my students, I like to use this image from the German Jewish artist Charlotte Solomon, who painted her kind of, you could say, recollection, but also the image of the day Hitler came to power, showing the kind of both terrifying and somehow pathetic, right, figures of that brown surge, almost like lemmings. I'd like to juxtapose that image by Solomon with the quote that we heard from Toni Morrison, "What are you without racism?" And those lines from the Jewish theologian Abraham Joshua Heschel, pointing out that racism is a sickness of the racist. Okay, so that brings us to our fifth point. Another way that anti-Semitism, anti-Black racism, and misogyny are linked is in the simple fact of people's lives and bodies, of the intersectional identities of people who might be at the same time Jewish and Black and female, for example. And there are many such intersecting identities, and I think they're quite instructive. So let's just give a few examples. One is the example of Jews from North Africa. About 100,000 Jews lived in Tunisia, Algeria, Libya, and Morocco at the time of World War II. The Holocaust reached to those areas as well, although this chapter is usually neglected in Holocaust studies. There are a few exceptions, but often this topic is left to the side. Now, many North African Jews would not have described themselves as Black, but that label was definitely used at the time by Germans who encountered them, and also by Ashkenazic Jews, Eastern European Jews who encountered them. Consider the fate of 2,000 Libyan Jews who were arrested, held in camps, first in Libya, then in Italy, then in Germany, some of them in Bergen-Belsen. The most detailed account of those 2,000 Libyan Jews that I know of comes from this book by Yossi Sukari, which is actually a novel, a work of fiction. Sukari's mother and grandmother were both among the Libyan Jews who were sent to Bergen-Belsen, but he didn't have enough information from them to write it in the form of a memoir, plus he's a novelist. So he used his imagination together with research, right, to tell that story. The main character of the book, Silvana, is based on Sukari's mother. Toward the very end of the book, Silvana, a prisoner in Bergen-Belsen camp, is raped, not by Germans, but by Dutch prisoners. In the novel, Sukari sums up her feeling of abandonment in this passage here, where she talks about how there was no one she could ask for help, not the other prisoners, not, quote, her white Jewish brothers, who treated her like an animal that had cunningly managed to invade their territory. At the very end of the book, when the camp is liberated, the liberated Jews sing Hatikva, and Silvana's character notes that, you know, quote, though she knew the words by heart, she couldn't sing with them. Only when she realized that the song was coming to an end did she join in, emphasizing her Arab accent so they would all know she too had been there.
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1: Another intersectional category is Black victims of Nazism, also not well integrated into studies of the field as a whole. The book by Clarence Lusain, Hitler's Black Victims, was published in 2002. Lusain, a professor at the time at Howard University, wrote a really interesting study, rarely cited or quoted by scholars in our field. Even more obscure is the book on the right, which is also fiction, written in the form of a novel by a French Martinican writer who, like Yossi Sukari, had just fragments of historical material that she wove into a novel using research and her imagination. That book tells the story based on a fragment of a diary that was found of a Martinican woman who was arrested, by Nazi Germans and kept held as a prisoner in the women's camp of Ravensbrück. In the novel, the author imagines that the character drew resilience in the Nazi camp from imagining her own enslaved ancestors. This book was given to me by a friend who is Black and Jewish. I've never seen this book mentioned in Holocaust studies. Recently in the field, there's quite a bit of interest in this man, Joseph Nasi, an American citizen born in Suriname who spent 3 years in German camps. Nasi was arrested because he was an enemy alien, so-called, his American passport. And while in those camps, he created a visual diary of about 200 images, striking images of the conditions he experienced in a series of different German camps. A really interesting study of Joseph Nasi is included in the work of Sarah Castile, Black Lives Under Nazism. I've heard Professor Castile discuss this work a number of times, and it's always been interesting to me that in a Holocaust studies audience, the thing people want to glom onto is the fact that Joseph Nasi had some Jewish ancestry. His family had not practiced Judaism for three generations, but somehow that one fact seems to make him legible to those audiences. But then what happens about the rest of his experiences? Also important, I think, as an intersectional identity is the fate of Black Germans under Nazism. Again, there are scholars, Tina Kamp, Tiffany Florville, and others who are working on this extremely interesting topic, again, which connects in multiple ways with Jewish experiences. Just to give you an example, I have a segment here from an interview conducted with two Afro-German sisters who were teenagers in Nazi Germany. Interviewed in the 1980s, they recalled some of their experiences, and Alex will read it for us.
5: Times were getting hard. Mother had to look for a new apartment because as a Black man, father wouldn't have gotten one. We moved into a shabby three-room flat at the edge of town, and even one of those rooms we rented out. I was signed up at a middle school where I was well-received in the beginning. Some teachers remained neutral and friendly, but others made life very hard for me from 1933 on. Often when I came home from school, my mother would notice right away that something was wrong. What's happened? And then I would cry, she would cry, we'd hold each other tight. Oh, people are so crude to do that to a 14-year-old child. I had to take part in the course on race and had to listen to statements like, God made all whites and blacks, half-breeds come from the devil, or half-breeds can only inherit the bad characteristics of both races. The teacher made me go with them to the exhibit Race and Folk. At the exhibit, they showed, among other things, retouched photos of colored people in Munich, whom I knew, with filed down teeth and weird facial expressions. They also made me go along on a trip to see a ship, even though I didn't want to. After the trolley ride, we had to march behind the flag. Of course, I walked with my head down. We had barely gotten there when the teacher called me over, stuck car fare in my hand, and said that I had to go home. As a non-Aryan, you can't march with us behind the flag.
1: Thank you. There's also a lot of valuable scholarship being done right now on situating the Holocaust in a global context. Really interesting work on Africans and the Holocaust, on the impact of the Holocaust on African literature, for instance. But I want to focus here on this particular manifestation of connections having to do with the film Judgment at Nuremberg. Curious how many people have seen Judgment at Nuremberg? Okay, not too small. Excellent. So, you know, the film was released in 1961, rushed to, you know, be released to coincide with the Eichmann trial. But the television debut of the movie was only in March 1965. You know, in those days, they held the movies back, right, before they put them on TV. So the film was shown in America on American TV, March 1965. But unusually, ABC interrupted the programming with breaking news from Selma, Alabama. What was that breaking news? Of course, it was police and state troopers attacking marchers for Black voting rights, led by John Lewis and others. TV viewers were shocked when suddenly, instead of watching a film about the triumph of American democracy and justice, they were seeing beatings and violence. People were killed on that day, occurring in their own country. One of the strands in that film, Judgment at Nuremberg, involves the scene featuring Judy Garland. In that scene, Judy Garland plays a woman based on a real person called Irina Zeiler, a woman who was sent to a German prison as a teenager because of involvement in a racial crime trial in 1935, Rassenschande. So the character that Garland plays, she was accused of having a sexual relationship with a German Jewish man. There was a trial in Nazi Germany. The Jewish man was executed, and she was sent to prison. In the movie, post-war, an American tribunal hears the charges against the judge, right, who condemned that German Jewish man to death. The scene is incredibly intense. The German defense lawyer screams at the Judy Garland character, you know, asking her to go back in time. Did you sit on his lap? While the American judges watch on. But think about the context. In 1965, sex, marriage between Black and white Americans was against the law in almost every single state. Anti-miscegenation laws in almost every single state. And across the country, intimate relations between Black and white Americans were extremely dangerous and perilous. So again, thinking about how these events like collide in the viewing of that film. Another sort of embodiment of this links of Black and Jewish lives and histories comes in the form of friendship. Depicted here is a very, I think, famous friendship between the Jewish theologian Abraham Joshua Heschel and Martin Luther King. Heschel marched with King at Selma and famously said, "My feet were praying." Both men recognized the profound solidarity embodied in their friendship and its significance. But there were also forces that threatened to pull them apart. In a 1958 speech to the American Jewish Congress, Martin Luther King articulated those forces, and Amy will read it.
6: "My people were brought to America in chains. Your people were driven here to escape the chains fashioned for them in Europe. Our unity is born of our common struggle for centuries, not only to rid ourselves of bondage, but to make oppression of any people by others an impossibility. There are Hitlers loose in America today, both in high and low places. As the tensions and bewilderment of economic problems become more severe, history scapegoats, the Jews, will be joined by new scapegoats, the Negroes. The Hitlers will seek to divert people's minds and turn their frustrations and anger to the helpless, to the outnumbered. Then whether the Negro and Jew shall live in peace will depend upon how firmly they resist, how effectively they reach the minds of the decent Americans to halt this deadly diversion."
1: Thank you. Thank you for that reading. These links can be really inspiring, but they're not always welcomed. When Toni Morrison dedicated her novel Beloved to the 60 million, she was criticized as a Holocaust denier or minimizer. The American literature scholar Danielle Christmas explained that Morrison did not mean to displace Jews, but rather to join them. Christmas herself has done really interesting work on, you can see the title, Auschwitz and the Plantation, how those themes are intermingled in American literature. I once saw her give a talk on this subject on Zoom during COVID, where she pointed out that the American TV series Holocaust, which came out in 1978, drew heavily on the epic, the slavery epic from the year before, Roots. When she made that observation, the chat filled up with criticisms that she was appropriating the Holocaust, distorting it, that this comment was offensive and inappropriate. However, Christmas was pointing to something really quite significant, which is that the field of Holocaust owes a huge debt to African-American studies and to the civil rights movement, because it's precisely in that era that the study of the Holocaust emerged as a field in American history, and vocabulary like passing, like slave labor, even the whole way of thinking about race These have come into the Holocaust field from African-American studies, not the other way around. I want to close this section with the obvious point that connecting the Holocaust, comparing to other cases of violence, is not something new, and it has served many purposes. I won't go through those all. I would say some of those purposes I find laudable, others not. But all of them attest to the universal claim and the universal significance of the Holocaust. So let me turn to the conclusion. I hope you won't be too disappointed that I don't really have a resounding conclusion to tie everything up, but rather some important quotations, reflections, and a call to keep thinking about the links, anti-Semitism, anti-Black racism, and misogyny. So first, an important quote from Heschel, again, just reminding us of the importance of not despairing. I'm going to read it. "Racism is an evil of tremendous power, but God's will transcends all powers. Surrender to despair is surrender to evil. It is important to feel anxiety. It is sinful to wallow in despair." I want to also bring a challenge from another speaker who did not survive the Holocaust, Gustava Jurecka, a Jewish writer in the Warsaw Ghetto, who used her last strength, she was murdered in Treblinka, to document the history of the destruction of her community for a future that she would not live to see. Matthew will read it for us.
3: "The record must be hurled like a stone under history's wheel in order to stop it. One can lose all hopes except the one that the suffering and destruction of this war will make sense when they are looked at from a distant historical perspective, from suffering unparalleled in history, from bloody tears and bloody sweat. A chronicle of days of hell is being composed, which will help explain the historical reasons for why people came to think as they did and why regimes arose that caused such suffering."
1: Thank you. This is a real challenge to thinking about the power of history, right? Another, I think, challenge closer to home in time and place comes from James Baldwin, his 1985 book, The Evidence of Things Not Seen. Baldwin's analysis here, I think, is as incisive and relevant now as it was 40 years ago, calling us to find the courage to look and see what is going on, and Maureen will read it.
4: "The cowardice of this time and place, this era, is nowhere more clearly revealed than in the perpetual attempt to make the public and social disaster the result or the issue of a single demented creature."
1: Evidence of things not seen. Baldwin's analysis here, I think, is as incisive and relevant now as it was 40 years ago, calling us to find the courage to look and see what is going on, and Maureen will read it.
4: "The cowardice of this time and place, this era,

0: You're not compelled to think of them at all anymore, except as the vermin that must be destroyed. Or, in another way, but for the same reason, we are still attempting to explain Hitler away. We do not wish to see him in our mirror.
1: For me, one of the concepts that has been helpful to think about recognizing these links is the concept of a conversation where equal autonomous partners both listen and speak, that importance of listening. And another important concept is the concept of commonalities. Nate Leipziger, Polish-Jewish survivor who lives in Toronto, gave me, in his terms, this concept, commonalities, to describe how he came to work and present together with a number of survivors of Indigenous residential schools in Canada. For Leipziger and Eugene Arcand and other conversation partners, they did not equate their experiences, but they focused on their common trauma and common loss. One of those common traumas was sexual abuse, which Leipziger, Arcand, and many other survivors of residential schools endured, both boys and girls. And for Nate Leipziger, the Holocaust survivor, talking and sharing that common experience of sexual abuse was incredibly emboldening. He never talked about it until his friendship with Ted Fontaine and Eugene Arcand. Thinking about commonalities made me sort of think about the commonalities that go below the surface, including the commonalities, you could say, of the grave, of bodies. A few years ago in Saskatchewan, where I come from in Western Canada, excavation of unmarked graves around a residential school site found human remains, a fragment of a jawbone of a child. You could see here that press release where the First Nations talk about that finding. I couldn't stop thinking about the words of a writer from the Holocaust period over the graves of murdered children, poisoned flowers grow. And to think about how the legacies of loss, the resilience that somehow is fought despite that legacy of loss, is shared across every case of human suffering and violence. From solidarity, from commonalities, it's a small step to solidarity. And here I want to draw attention to a poem, 2014 poem, by the Palestinian poet Naiwan Darwish, called Who Remembers the Armenians? Darwish took that title from Hitler's taunt in 1939 when Germany was about to invade Poland. Who remembers the Armenians? Like, we will have impunity like that. And to hear this poem, we have Aaron.
2: Who remembers the Armenians? I remember them, and I ride the nightmare bus with them each night. And my coffee this morning, I'm drinking it with them. You murderer, who remembers you?
1: Thank you. I want to end with one last quotation. This one not from someone famous or from a poet, not so eloquent, but rather from a woman who survived the Holocaust. She's from Bulgaria and reflects on what it might mean with hesitancy, with self-consciousness, with uncertainty, but also with humanity. And Aaron will read this one for us as well.
2: I always wonder what it have been with me as a person, as a human being, if I didn't have a little bit of suffering in my life. Thank God we weren't killed and all that, but this helped me so much to become a human being. I know that today I cannot say about the blacks or to say the yellows. I cannot say anything because I know how deprived I felt when those in power were against me. So this maybe helped a little bit. I don't know. Maybe it's a crazy thing to say.
1: And that's the note I want to end on. This maybe helped a little bit. I don't know. Maybe it's a crazy thing to say. Thank you for your attention.
3: I honestly didn't grow up learning that much about the Holocaust. It's not something I'm proud of at all. It just didn't come from a great town. But wasn't Hitler's whole thing creating some sort of like superior race? And wouldn't that kind of be relevant to what you're speaking about?
1: I think this is like a simple way, people like, you know, the perfect race or whatever. There's more confusion around that idea. Much more, I guess, important is to think about that idea of dominance. because you

0: could see like that propaganda of the perfect race and so on. But if you actually look at how Nazi programs of killing operated, you could see, you know, at the center, Jews being targeted, not because they were deemed imperfect or inferior, but because they were deemed to be supposedly the enemies of the Aryan race. And you also see that the first victims of mass killing were people with disabilities. And often people say, well, that was about making the perfect race. But again, scholars have really been working on this. Only certain kinds of people with disabilities were killed. So for example, often people who were deemed useful for labor were allowed to stay alive. People who were deemed useless eaters were killed. So in addition to that idea of the so-called superior race, it's really about domination. What's the hallmark of a superior race? Hitler was a social Darwinist. If you're not expanding in a social Darwinism view, you're being pushed back, right? And what allows expansion? Two things, soldiers and babies, which they kind of boil down to the same. So that idea of the superior race is less, I think, what's often imagined is they wanted everyone to be blonde and blue-eyed. You know, there's all those jokes, right? What does a perfect Aryan look like? Slim like Goering, you know, who was a fat guy, handsome like Himmler, very homely, blonde like Hitler. Like, they even realize that doesn't make any sense. But the big thing is about power, domination, expansion. So almost the ideology of we're creating this perfect future is just like almost one of the tools in the package of, yeah, expansion, domination, a military state that is going to be, you know, controlling its neighbors, absorbing those deemed valuable, and eradicating those deemed worthless. So yeah, thanks for that.
1: Doris, can you chat about how your Mennonite background in Saskatchewan ties into your work?
0: You know, questions like that, they always make me a bit uncomfortable because I feel like being a scholar, it's not just about, I study this because that's who I am. I never was interested in Canadian history. Is that bad to say? I don't feel like because I'm Canadian, I had to study Canadian history. And yet it is an interesting question. So my background is Mennonite. It's not so much the religious background, but my parents were born in Soviet Union, Soviet Ukraine in the 1920s. They came to Canada as children. And I never wanted to study like my own family history or things like that. But you bring certain tools that almost allow you to do certain things because of your background. I spent 11 years in various Christian schools. And because of that, I learned a lot about like the Bible and stuff. So I could study military chaplains in a certain way because I understood certain things. And that's definitely linked to my background. Same with some aspects of the Holocaust. I didn't learn German at home from my parents, but my grandparents spoke like German, Russian, Ukrainian. I heard those, made it easier for me to learn that. So I think it's not like a straight on thing. I feel like, you know, oh, I'm a white person, so I have to study white people, or I'm a woman, so I have to study women. I feel like the great thing about scholarship is you can develop the tools to pursue the things that interest you, and the connections might not always be obvious. Nevertheless, I would say who you are doesn't shape, you know, what you do as a scholar directly, but it shapes kind of what you think about, what seems important to you. You know what I mean? What strikes you as significant or interesting? So that's what I would say. And then more specific, if anyone is interested in Mennonite history, there is a project I did together with Mark Jansen and a guy called John Thiessen called European Mennonites and the Holocaust. And it's actually really important thinking about the role of Mennonites, including as killers, which is kind of shocking to people who think Mennonites are pacifist. Thanks.
1: Do you have any idea about how to counter racism, misogyny, and anti-Semitism and scapegoating? And then she adds this caveat, reflecting the time kind of we live in, of the current administration. And then the comment is immediately challenged, again, reflecting the time we live in, by somebody who says, like, what are you talking about anti-Semitism of the current administration? They're certainly not anti-Semitic. So again, but the main point, of course, is like countering these things you're just so very eloquently analyzed.
0: If I had a really good answer to that question, you know, would I be like a professor, you know, at a university, whatever. I mean, this is the crucial question. And it seems to me it's the question that goes right back to us, right? It's like, how do you counter things? You try to recognize them. You try to see them. You try to listen to the people on the receiving end, right, of those threats and violence. And I think, you know, you try to find solidarity with others rather than thinking, oh, I'm only concerned about my own people or my own family or my own group. You try to find some solidarity. I feel like that is a really crucial point, some strength in numbers. But yeah, I think this is like the challenge for each of us, right? Looking out, like, what is the world around us right now? And how do we find the people we trust and our friends? Even if you do like something as basic as like helping one person, it could be a really concrete thing. So that's what I think. You got to find your allies and friends. Thanks to all of you for being here. Thank you.
2: 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Joe Ritchie is our general manager and editor. I'm David Barsamyan. Thank you for listening. We go out with Daniel Berenboim performing Beethoven's Waldstein Sonata.

0: 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The problem is, my wife and I love going out for a meal, and I'm worried about how we can keep eating out without ruining my eating plan.
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He was saying something I can't remember.

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2: That I have diabetes, do I have to give up drinking? I know most alcoholic drinks have a lot of sugar in them, but is it okay to have a couple from time to time?
3: If you enjoy alcohol, it's generally acceptable to have 2 standard drinks a day if you're a woman and 4 standard drinks a day if you're a man. However, if you need to lose weight, you may need to limit your alcohol intake further because all alcoholic drinks are high in kilojoules and can contribute to weight gain. When mixing drinks, use low Joule or diet mixes such as Diet Cola, Diet Ginger Ale and Diet Tonic Water. You should also be aware that drinking a lot of alcohol can cause hypoglycemia if you're taking insulin or certain diabetes tablets. So remember to drink in moderation and be sure to discuss your alcohol use with your doctor or dietitian.

0: This is New York City. I'm James B., and stay tuned now for The Man. With 2 hours of uninterrupted nostalgia, with the accent on jazz. And now, the sounds of satin. Tom Parker.
1: My thanks to you, James B. Hi, everyone. Tom Parker with you for the next 2 hours. Our musical bag, nostalgia with the accent on jazz. Always a delight to spend these 2 hours together with you. This is our time. Our time to relive laid-back sounds of yesteryear. From New York, it's jazz. Nice and easy.

0: very successful group known as the Modern Jazz, Quintet. They're quartets, they're trios, and there's also quintets. This is the quintet belonging to the piano player David Matthews, the late Lou Soloff on trumpet, George Young on tenor, Eddie Gomez on bass, and Peter Erskine drums. Terrific sounding group, and they've put out lots and lots and lots of albums, mainly for release throughout Japan. Have sold very, very well indeed. That's a Horace Silver composition, the goodie too. It's called Sister Sadie, Modern Jazz, the Manhattan Jazz Quintet. From Manhattan's borough of New York, we'd like to welcome in stations now throughout Australia to all states, thanks to the Australian Community Radio Network. That's the network sponsored by APRA, bringing you the music of the nation through community stations. Welcome, welcome one and all, the sounds of New York City. Always good to be with you, to share these 2 hours together with you every week for many, many, many, many, many years. I've lost count. Okay, we all settled? Yeah, let's enjoy.
1: You have

Well, she's of Mexican and French heritage. Her name is Sasha Boutros. Sasha Boutros, quite the performer, quite the lady. You know, she sings in 14 languages. Just thought I'd throw that in. Oh, boy. 14 languages. Let you know that. That's Sasha Boutros. Her album is called New York After Dark, and I Believe in You. Mm-hmm. MJQ, or the Modern Jazz Quartet, was originally the rhythm section of Dizzy Gillespie's post-war band, originally with Ray Brown on bass and Kenny Clarke drums. Well, after 1955, Connie Kay became a permanent member, joined up with the pianist John Lewis, the vibes of Milt Jackson, and the bass playing of Percy Heath in what was to become one of the most enduring jazz groups of all time. That's right, MJQ, the Modern Jazz Quartet.

Listening there to the Modern Jazz Quartet and Woody and You, as taken from their album, very successful album too, the album called Fontessa, Modern Jazz Quartet. Kind time right now, time to put a couple of song titles together in sentence form. You're two of a kind. Right, well now. Oh, we're saying hi to the Bridge family, and thanks for this week's two of a kind. Hi to you, Bridges. Someday my prince will come. Maybe September.

Well, someday my prince will come. Maybe September. That's Ernestine Anderson and Jackie Ryan, and that's a good two of a kind. Our thanks going out to the Bridge family. Thanks, Bridges, and let's hear from you again. And all you good folk out there, put a couple of song titles together in sentence form and make that your two of a kind, and we'll get to it. More next week with another two of a kind. You're listening to From New York, Jazz Nice and Easy, across Australia on the Community Radio Network. I'm Tom Parker. In 1960, Eric Dolphy recorded his debut album called Outward Bound, an album that was oriented toward straight bebop. A quintet of Freddie Hubbard's trumpet, Jackie Byard piano, George Tucker bass, Roy Haynes drums, and of course the alto sax and bass clarinet of Eric Dolphy. Well, this album would be the kickstart of some 4 years of output. Albums aplenty, live performance, 4 years that sadly saw the passing of Eric Dolphy. That was 1964, passing at the age of 36. On tour in West Berlin, Eric Dolphy arrived seriously ill. He was hospitalized after falling into a diabetic coma, and apparently the attending hospital physician was not aware that he was a diabetic, assuming, based on stereotype of jazz musicians, that he had overdosed on drugs. Well, Eric Dolphy never smoked, nor did he ever take drugs. He was given a shot of insulin. He lapsed into insulin shock, and he died at the age of 36. Shame. Real shame. Eric Dolphy.

the bass clarinet of Eric Dolphy, and On Green Dolphin Street. It's taken from that album called Outward Bound. Let's do a couple of love songs.

You know, if saxophone playing had a Formula One division, Johnny Griffin would have pole position every start, or he would have had, before he discovered, a gentler and a more lyrical side to his musical personality. They called him the Little Giant. Early days of bebop, the 1950s, rather heady days for him. The 1960s saw him off to Europe. Much success on both sides of the world, recording with Thelonious Monk and Art Blakey. Whilst over in Europe, on that side, with the big band of Kenny Clarke, Francie Boland. Of course, certainly thrilled European jazz lovers from head to toe, I'd say. Quite the musician was the Little Giant, Johnny Griffin.

Just a wonderful sound, this one. The Montreux Jazz Festival, 1975. Johnny Griffin, tenor sax office and very good company. Dizzy Gillespie there. Tommy Flanagan on piano. Milt Jackson vibes, of course, and bass playing of Niels Henning Orsted Patterson. It's a great old standard too, isn't it? What's New? Remembering the man, Mr. Johnny Griffin. Feature a track now from a singer that not many people knew. He was an enormously powerful singer. Originally, he was a member of a group from the 50s, singing group from the 1950s, The Ravens. Later on, he sang and recorded with Dizzy Gillespie in the mid-1950s, 1956, 1957. Very powerful voice. Then he just disappeared, the mid-50s. Well, he was rediscovered by Atlantic Records, working on a labor crew in Columbus, Georgia, in the year of 1965, some 7 or 8 years on. He released a solo album, and then, what do you think? That's right, disappeared again. Rumor has it that Austin Cromer had to quit as a result of a broken jaw. Like the song says, I wish I knew.

Well, the Here Today, Gone Tomorrow sounds of Mr. Austin Cromer. Austin Cromer. And I wish I knew. I wish. From New York, this is Jazz Nice and Easy, serving Australia with laid-back sounds designed with only you in mind. Restful sounds to ease you in or ease you out of that rather harried day. In Manhattan, I'm Tom Parker. It's time for our special of the week, Sound Trilogy. Three tracks of that special guest, or a musical theme.

Sure, the whole town's talking about the Jones boys, and why not? As there have been many, many of those Jones boys that made jazz sparkle and shine. Joe Jones, Jimmy Jones, Jonah Jones, Quincy Jones, just to name just four out of what jazz claims to having around 100 Jones musicians out there spreading the good word. Our trilogy stays with the family of Jones, three brothers in jazz, each a star in his own right. There's the brother Elvin Jones, one of the great drummers of the post-bop era, a hugely successful life in jazz, leading his own trio, or his larger band, the Elvin Jones Jazz Musician. 1960 through 65 saw Elvin Jones featured on a bunch of John Coltrane classic albums, A Love Supreme, Essential, Live at Birdland, and My Favourite Things. Oh, indeed, the whole town's talking about that Jones boy, Elvin Jones.

Charlie Parker's composition, Anthropology, the big band of Elvin Jones. A moderate modernist, beautiful touch combined with exquisite taste. Older brother Hank Jones was a beacon of gentle authority, genuine modesty, and jazz grace at the keyboard. Oldest brothers to Thad and Elvin, Hank Jones epitomized balance, consistency, flexibility. Elegant was the word used when it came to the man and his piano play. Whether it be working together alongside Coleman Hawkins, Milt Jackson, Cannonball Adderley, he was always comfortably there. Hank Jones was the accompanist for Ella Fitzgerald from 1948 through 1953. A musical cornerstone within CBS, working behind all things such as the Ed Sullivan Show, remaining with them for some 17 years. Throughout his group, called the Great Jazz Trio, with Ron Carter and Tony Williams, excelled both live and on record. Indeed, he was the true gentleman of jazz. Hank Jones.

Easy to Love, the piano playing Hank Jones. He was a favourite trumpet player of Charles Mingus, Count Basie too. He was with Basie for some 10 years. 1965, Thad Jones joined up together with the drummer Mel Lewis and the formation of that Vanguard Jazz Orchestra that played, and still does, every Monday night at Manhattan's Village Vanguard. Thad Jones, 13 years on, took off for Denmark, conducting, arranging. Later, of course, prior to his passing, he ran the Basie Band after Count Basie had passed away. He too left the world of jazz, 1986. Thad Jones was 63. Thad Jones also happened to write jazz composition. Oh, that Jones boy. That Jones boy.

That Jones boy, Thad Jones, and his composition, Thaddeus.

Three brothers, each travelling their own path in jazz, and each reaching fame in carrying jazz on and into our world. Alvin, the drummer. Hank, the piano player. And the trumpeter, Mr. Thad Jones. Also a composer of note. Oh, the whole town's talking about those Jones boys. And that's our sound trilogy of the week.

or quartet of the very best kind. Doctor, the good doctor, Lonnie Smith on Hammond B3 organ. Ronnie Cooper on a baritone sax. Idris Muhammad, drums, and the man of the hour on guitar, Bobby Broom. His album was called Modern Man. And listened, of course, to a great old track. It's a goodie too, isn't it? Old Devil Moon. Bobby Broom. New York Voices.

Well, we have Duke Ellington to thank for Love You Madly. His composition, it's a good one too, isn't it? And what about that group? Aren't they the best? You bet your life. That's the New York Voices. New York Voices. And Love You. Love You Madly. Mm-hmm.

Nice way to close out our program this week. Sounds of Sonny Stitt on tenor and alto throughout this album. Richie Cole on alto sax. John Handy on tenor. Whole bunch of guys there. Cedar Walton on piano. Herbie Lewis, the bass player. Billy Higgins on drums. And the vibes of Bobby Hutcherson. What a lineup. From the days of in San Francisco, good old days, where there was a club there called the Keystone Corner. Sounds of Sonny Stitt.

From New York, Jazz Nice and Easy is produced in studios in Manhattan, New York City, and heard nationally across Australia on the Community Radio Network. Well, that old clock on the wall says we're out of here. It's time to close out our little soiree. Let's do it again next week. Same time. Same place. Oh, I'll see you here. In New York, I'm Tom Parker.

0: Ready? One, two.
1: Now, let's have some fun. Gonna go way back to one of the first songs I ever learned. Got the Greensland All-Stars and the Sons of the Soul Revivers to help me. And special soloist, Mr. Sax Gordon. Let's go.

a different take on Take the A-Train. That's French pianist Michel Petrucciani. Opening up the breeze this week on the Community Radio Network. Thanks for joining us. 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This is Freddie Hubbard's Sunflower.

Milt Jackson, vibraphone, along with Freddie Hubbard playing trumpet, who wrote the piece called Sunflower, recorded at the studios, the Van Gelder Studios in New Jersey in 1972. And the rest of the group, Herbie Hancock, piano, Jay Berlinger, guitar, Ron Carter, bass, Billy Cobham, drums, and Ralph McDonald, percussion. And the strings arranged and conducted by Don Sobeski. Interesting, Sunflower. Yeah, why have they got a photograph of ostriches in the silhouette on the front cover, I wonder. Later, lyrics were added to that by Al Jarreau, and now it's called Little Sunflower from Brisbane. This is Ingrid James.

Midnight Sun. Good album, that one, by Ingrid James and the Lieber Schmoldas organ trio from Prague. Recorded in Brisbane, Midnight Sun. Good album, but we played Little Sunflower. Little Sunflower, Freddie Hubbard and Al Jarreau were the composers. Nice lyrics by Al Jarreau. 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

The Andrew Firth Quartet on The Breeze, a very famous piece, made by Benny Goodman originally, Moonglow, been recorded by many people over the years as well, lovely sound. The Ted Vining Trio next on The Breeze, Ted Vining drums with Bob Sedergreen piano and Barry Buckley bass. This is Dollars and Cents, that's S-E-N-S-E. Hope you have plenty of both.

The Ted Vining Trio on The Breeze and Dollars and Cents from the 1994 album Yours Is My Heart Alone. We have a real treat coming up very soon on The Breeze after we hear from the Keith Hounslow Quartet.

come to the Keith Hounslow and his quartet and another old favourite, Tangerine. And now to our special treat from an album called We're All Together Again for the First Time. And that collection being Dave Brubeck, piano, Paul Desmond, alto sax, Jerry Mulligan, baritone sax with Jack Six, bass, and Alan Dawson, drums. Recorded in Germany, in Berlin, in 1972. And this goes for 16 minutes, so plenty of time to enjoy a cup of tea or a late night something or other. Enjoy that, enjoy this. It doesn't need any introduction.

Yeah, I think the audience liked it and they got their money's worth for sure. Together again for the first time. Dave Brubeck, piano, Paul Desmond, alto sax, Jerry Mulligan, baritone sax, Jack Six, bass, and what about the drumming by Alan Dawson? Just a little bit of time for Bill Risby on the breeze.

Bill Risby with some solo piano to wrap up the program. It's Who You Know. It certainly is. Thanks for your company this week on The Breeze. I look forward to joining you again very, very soon. Enjoy the week ahead and stay safe and well. I'm John Deegan. Ciao for now.

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0: This is your captain speaking. 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

0: My wife has been diagnosed with diabetes, and I'm trying to encourage her to get some exercise. How much should she be doing? And how will it help her?
1: If you have diabetes, you don't need to suddenly start going for long runs or long sessions at the gym. Regular physical activity can become an enjoyable part of your day, resulting in long-term benefits to your diabetes and your overall health. Getting regular physical activity and not smoking are both very important to the health of people with diabetes. Physical activity helps to improve the body's response to insulin, which can lower blood glucose levels. It will also help you to control your weight, lower your blood pressure, and improve your cholesterol, which reduces the risk of heart disease. It's recommended that you aim to spend a total of at least 30 minutes on most, if not all, days of the week, doing some form of moderate intensity physical activity. Remember to talk to your doctor about the types of physical activity that will be best for you.
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And fellas, I truly hope you don't feel the pain that I'm feeling tonight. 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

0: 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Is their speech slurred? 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
2: 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Trev just cooked a chicken at 15 degrees for 10 minutes.
3: Why is it still clucking?
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some extraordinary coincidence, fate, it seemed, had decided that Brad and Janet should keep their friend, Scott. But it was in a situation which none of them could have possibly. And just a few hours after announcing Brad and Janet had both forbidden itself was proof that their host was a man of little moral and some. What further indignity? And what of the floor? How? In the middle of the... What diabolical plan had Frank's crazed? From what had gone before, clear that this was to be no picnic.

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3: Good morning, I'm Laura Devoy. Heavy machinery has been deployed to Nepal's flood-hit region to try to rescue people trapped in a series of tunnels. More than 100 workers from a hydroelectric dam are thought to have been stuck since Wednesday, but efforts to free them have been hampered by heavy rain and rising river levels. There are also fears about a new lake created by a landslide near the Tibetan border. Speaking to the BBC, David Fisher from the Nepali Red Cross explained the situation on the ground.
4: There are many helicopters going back and forth, but they are dedicated to rescue, which is still going on. Our estimation, which is shared by some of our partners, is that there are almost 100,000 people that are likely to need urgent assistance. The great majority are beyond our reach.
3: Meantime, the federal government has announced a further $3 million in humanitarian assistance. 42 Australians are still unaccounted for in Nepal. According to local authorities, the death toll now stands at 794, with 2,500 people reported missing. Australia's additional assistance includes $2 million to provide emergency supplies requested by Nepal and a further $1 million for the Emergency Action Alliance. Social media companies could be forced to destroy the personal information of Australian users in an overhaul of privacy laws. Attorney General Michelle Rowland is set to unveil plans for extra protections for people online, including the right to erasure. It would mean social media users could request tech companies delete their personal information published online or held by the platforms. The draft laws would not apply to media organisations publishing news articles. Ms. Rowland says an update of privacy laws was needed to keep up with technology changes. Listeners are advised the following story contains the name of an Indigenous person who has died. Australian boxing great Tony Mundine has died. He was 75. Known as Chock, Mundine was the only Australian to fight in four weight divisions and held the Australian titles in the light heavyweight, heavyweight, middleweight and cruiserweight divisions. Throughout his career, he had 80 wins, 15 losses and one draw. In 1986, Mundine was awarded the Medal of the Order of Australia for services to sport and Aboriginal youth. His son Anthony announced his death on social media. Eight people have died and 18 are missing after a ferry capsized off the coast of northern Cyprus. Survivors have told local media there was a blast before the vessel rolled over and claimed the captain was among the first to abandon ship. The mismatch in women's shoes and feet sizes has been explored by Australian researchers. With the details, Shannon Kirkwood.
5: The study cohort of 107 women provided feedback on footwear purchasing experiences. The RMIT study found most wore a shoe size which differed from the size indicated by their foot length. More specifically, 59% wore a larger size than their foot length under US sizing and 52% under US sizing. The authors say the findings demonstrate the limitations of footwear sizing systems by relying heavily on length, saying there are not enough width options. They say more thought is required by footwear designers on shoe width, while consideration should also be made of Australia's multi-ethnic population, so sizing systems adequately reflect the diversity of foot shapes in Australia.
3: Turning to sport, the New Zealand Warriors are back on top of the NRL ladder after a 46-32 win over the Newcastle Knights. The North Queensland Cowboys defeated the West Tigers 24-10, and the Parramatta Eels beat the Cronulla Sharks 38-18.
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7: Good morning, Canberra. Good morning, the world. We at Valley FM recognise the Ngunnawal people. We recognise past, present and emerging on the grounds that we broadcast from here at Valley FM. Now, I can't do any promos because someone stuffed up the bloody computer. So we'll go straight into... They're playing Zara, but they don't put it back to normal. I can't even hear myself. Oh, there I am. They don't put it back to normal and just walk out of here and leave it. Just leave it with Zara on and I don't know what they've done. I got no ideas. Anyway, the Valley FM weather. Hang on, let's put some headphones on here. Thank you very much. So I can't do any promos. And hang on, I've lost my headphones. Where am I? There I am. So I just do go straight into weather. All right, weather for Canberra today. The chance of fog early this morning. Well, I can tell you what, it was as clear as a bell when I left home this morning, and there wasn't any fog or frost or anything. It was just a little cool, but oh, blimey, it's going to be a beautiful day today. Yeah, Canberra for Monday. The chance of fog early this morning. The chance of morning frost. Well, there wasn't any of that either. Beautiful sunny afternoon. Hey, guess what? Spring is around the corner. Yes, I think spring starts tomorrow. Yeah, and I'm looking at the 7-day forecast. There's no rain around. Anyway, sunny afternoon, light winds are becoming north. What's that? North northwest, 15 to 20 k. In the middle of the day, then becoming light tonight. We're going to get to 22 degrees today. 22. Blimey, what have we got for the rest of the week? It's going to be warm. Spring starts tomorrow. Today is the last day of winter, and it's a clear, sunny day today. And just having a look at the 7-day forecast, I'd say winter's finished, folks. I have a funny feeling that winter is finished. Anyway, so the chance of rain today, they reckon 5%. I reckon there's nil. Amount of rain, nil. It's a clear sky out there, sunny sky. How can we have rain on a sunny sky? Blimey, Charlie. The fire danger rating is a moderate, and the UV index is high. In other words, slip, slop, slap, wear a hat when you go outside. Yeah, so there we go. Anyway, just having a look at the 7-day forecast. Oh, no, we'll wrap this up here. Currently at Canberra Airport, it's 2 degrees. Currently at Tuggeranong, it's 0.5 degrees. And currently on the roof of the studio here at Erindale, it is 1 degree. 1 degree. 99% humidity. The ground temperature is 0.4. There's no wind at all. We've had no rain in the last 24 hours. We've had no rain in the last hour, and the barometric pressure is 1,032.4 hectopascals, and it's steady. In other words, there's no rain around. Now, I don't know how they can say we're going to have 5% chance of 1 mil of rain. Well, I'm just having a look at the looking at the forecast. Clear sunshine, Superman, all the way through until sunset tonight. Now, let's have a quick look here. Someone stuffed up this so good and proper, I can tell you. Anyway, first light this morning is now. First light is now. Sun gets out of bed at 6:25 this morning. Sun goes to bed at 5:45 tonight, 5:45, and the last bit of sunlight we miss the sunshine. She's, good night, see you tomorrow, is at 6 o'clock tonight. 6 o'clock at tonight. Headphones just cut out on me. Now, there's no rain forecast today. There's no rain forecast tomorrow. 3 to 20 tomorrow. Tomorrow's my shopping day. 3 to 20 tomorrow. I've got to pay me rego for my car tomorrow too. 3 to 20 tomorrow. 7 to 22 on hump day Wednesday. 7 to 22 hump day Wednesday, 8 to 18 on a Thursday, 8 to 18 on Thursday, 4 to 18 on Friday, 4 to 18 on Friday, bit of rain on Saturday. They're saying 80% chance of 1 to 5 mil of rain on Saturday, 7 to 18. Winter's gone, folks. 7 to 18 on Saturday, and on Sunday, 4 to 17. 4 to 17 and no rain. 4 to 17 and no rain. Let's have a look at the 10-day forecast. 10-day. This computer's working. The other one's not. 10-day forecast is we got rain on a bit of rain on Saturday, but then we got rain next Tuesday. Rain next Tuesday, but it's warm, folks. Oh, no, it's not. Next Tuesday week, that's tomorrow week, 3 to 15. It's going to be a wet one. But winter is gone, folks. Winter has gone. Spring has sprung. The grass is riz. I wonder where all the birdies is. All right, let's have a look and see what's happened over the last 2 or 3 days. Yesterday, temperature range from zero, nada, naught, nothing, 0 to 21. I got all my wash and dry yesterday. 0 to 21 yesterday. Saturday was 0 to 20. 0 to 20 on Saturday. And on Friday, Poets Day, was 3.2 to 16 on a Friday. 3.3 degrees to 16 on Friday, 0 to 19 on Saturday, and 0 to 21 yesterday, Sunday. Rain, we haven't had any rain since last Wednesday. Last Wednesday was the last time we had any rain. At least this computer's working, the other one's not. All right, so let's have a quick look here and see what's going on. So currently it is, let's have a look here, I'm trying to find it, there it is. Currently at Tuggeranong it's 0.5 degrees, currently at a Canberra airport. Hello, Canberra airport's gone up, it's now 2 degrees, and currently at the studio roof here it is 1 degree, a 99% humidity. All right, now, over the weekend, we've lost, get your teeth in, Peter. All right. Now, we've lost one of the great singers of our era, we've lost Dolly Parton. She passed away during the week. And today, we're going to be featuring Dolly Parton for you all. What the heck's going on? Oh, that's right, I've got to play that. We're going to play, feature Dolly Parton today. The majority of the program is going to be dedicated to the country lady, Ms. Dolly Parton, because she was what we call a fantastic singer. And I'm still going to do the Blues Brothers for Dom when he turns up, but the majority of the program from around about 7:30 to 9 o'clock will be Dolly Parton. In the meantime, and this is for all the Western Australians.

great Judah Durham and the Seekers. I am, we are. We are Australian. I've had a lot of people ask me for that. So we're playing it for all those people who are Australian. I'm only going to make one comment about the bloody hell, excuse my French, the by-election on the weekend. It happened in Western Australia, yes. Western Australia, 2 hours behind in time, but years behind in reality, yes. But the problem is, folks, as one person, that by-election had 15,000 persons that could vote. What's the population of Australia, folks? 27 million. And yet they're making such a big song and dance about it. Anybody think they'd won the federal election? Sorry. You know, you get onto social media and you got all these idiots in Queensland and all these idiots in Western Australia. And I say idiots in inverted commas because all they've done is sit around on TV, and you all know who all the right wing platforms are. I won't have to tell you, but you know who all the right wing bias platforms are that are on social media and on TV, and they're all boasting about how good One Nation is. Now, I'm sorry, but it's a by-election, one by-election, and One Nation has won one seat in the lower house in Western Australia. And the amount of posters on social media, particularly on Facebook, South Australia, they've got two seats on One Nation. They got 3 seats on Liberal National Party, 32 seats for the Labor Party. Now, I've been a member of the Labor Party for about 40 years, excepting here in Canberra. Canberra is a totally different thing. We've been waiting for Athlon Drive to be duplicated for 15 years, folks. 15 years. Oh, dear. Oh, dear me. No, Greg, I can't. Anyway, hang on for a minute, folks. We'll try during next... music track. Oh, dear me. All right. So anyway, the fact is, folks, now hang on for a minute. Let me turn this thing off. I've just turned a computer off and I'm going to see if I can reboot it. Anyway, the fact is, folks, is that the ACT government is run by eight people. Now, my attitude is, okay, we need a new government here in Canberra. We know that. We're fully aware of that fact, and it's probably going to happen in 2028. Not 2027, not 2026, but 2028. Now, the thing that really gets me and the thing that really, really annoys me and the thing that really annoys a lot of other people is that social media is stuffing this country up
It's stuff that I get onto social media purely and simply to find out what's going on. Now, the amount of bias, right-wing stuff that's on social media is unbelievable. It is totally unbelievable. Hang on for a minute. I'm going to see if this computer reboots itself. No. Hang on for a minute. Anyway, I'll go back to him in a minute. Didn't work. Okay, let's turn the thing off and reboot it again. Anyway, the fact is that the One Nation won one seat. Anybody think they won the federal election on the weekend the way they carried on? And Mr. Joyce, oh, he's a fool. One seat they won, 15,000 voters in one seat in Western Australia. 15,000 voters, and there's one seat in Western Australia. And I think that the way they've carried on, and the way that News 24, and the way that News.com, any of the Murdoch. Any of the Murdoch platforms, the way they've carried on, anybody think that they'd won a federal election? Federal election's 2 years away, guys. 2 years away. So go away and play silly buggers somewhere else, will you? And the amount of idiots that are on social media from Queensland and from South Australia and from Western Australia that have never voted before. It's disgraceful. Hang on, let's see what happens if I reboot this thing. Not exactly the same. Anyway, let's get back to some music here, folks. Now,

there we go with a little bit of Run Around Sue, Sue, Sue, Sue. And that was Dion from way back when, Peter? Way back in 1961, 62. How about that? All right. We're going to have a little bit of, hang on, I've got to try and sort this mess out here now. Right, let's put that one in there. And I've had to turn the computer off because it doesn't want to work. So anyway, oh, what's going on here? Oh, okay. Oh, that's better. All right, we fixed that one up anyway. Oh, gaw blimey, Charlie. All right, let's try and see what goes on here. Track number 8. All right, let's see what happens when I do this. I'm going to run to paradise. That's what the choir boys are telling me. Hello!

Streets of Paradise. Oh, dear me. Yes. Hang on. I lost my headphones now. Oh, boy. Oh, can I go home? That was the Choir Boys from 1988. Tell you what, social media's got ridiculous. There's idiots here in Canberra, who are getting onto News 24, which is now the new, which is the old, what do they call themselves? The old Sky News. And they're acting like, hang on. Oh, I don't want that. They're carrying on like they won a general election. You idiots, it's a by-election. B-Y election, a by-election. And it's not a general, you won't even get anywhere near the general election. Anyway, all right, it's still, oh, my headphones are, oh, it must be Monday. Is it Monday? Yeah, I think it must be Monday. I can't even do any promos. Hang on, let's reboot this computer again and see what happens. No, it's still coming up. It's still coming up as Zara. I'm not on Zara anymore. Hang on, let's see what happens when I push this button. No, that doesn't work. What happens when I push that one? Nope, that doesn't work either. I've turned the thing off and tried to reboot it, and it just doesn't want to reboot. Oh, dear me. Anyway, see what happens when I do that. Okay, now it's coming up as saying, what happened to I? What's going on here? Nope, that's not working either. Oh, well. I do click, nope. I wish people would leave stuff alone. Nope, not working. All right. It's come up on Zara on me, and I just can't get rid of it. Do I want to quit Zara? Let's see when I push yes, and see what happens. Nope, nothing working. Oh, it's stuck on Zara Radio. oh well, it can stay there. I don't know what it's done. I've got no idea what it's done. 0.2 degrees at the moment, and it's 6:35 in the morning. And let's try this and see what happens.

Oh, okay. All right. So that's... Geez, I'm having a good day, aren't I? God blimey, Charlie. And that was I see red. Oh, okay. All right. No worries. I'm going to see if I can reboot this this computer again. Turn the damn thing off and just leave it off. It's just going back to Zara again. Anyway. Now, we lost a very, very famous singer during the week. Had number 26 number one songs on the Billboard Top 40. 110 number one singles in over 40 years. 42 top tens. 150 million books that were distributed around the world. 42 top 10 country albums. I name Dolly Parton, who died last week, and they've stuck. Well, she's apparently put in a or sent a, dropped in a. I'm just going to try and find it here. Is that it there? She's dropped in a. She's recorded a track and put it into a Chesswood box to be released in 2045, which would mean that for her 100th birthday. Now, that makes me, what's this? This is 2026. 2026 to 2045 is 26, 36, 46. That's 19 years away. 19 years away. 97. I'll be 95. I'll be 95 years young. I might even be able to hear it if I'm still around then. And she's put this track into a chestnut wooden box at Dolly World, and it's called My Place in History. My Place in History. So she's put it into a time capsule, My Place in History, when she turns 100. Hang on, I've got to do something here. Why doesn't that want to work? Oh, dear me. Not even my phone's working now. Hang on. Oh, that's better. No, it's not. So when she turns 100, she's going to be doing this as well. Anyway, so now... For those who, I suppose everybody has heard the results of the AFL on the weekend. Hang on, I've been abused here, folks. Someone's laughed at me because I call. Oh, Mr. Good God, what's that bloke's name? News 24. And then some silly woman. Someone from Western Australia has got on there and said, "Oh, someone grabbed the water cannon onto the Labor Party," and I put on there, "Why don't you rack off?" And she said, "Democracy. I'm entitled to my opinion, and you're a Mr. Blimey, Charlie." Oh God.
the women, in Western Australia like to use this misogynistic bully. Half of them don't even know what it means. Anyway, let's get back to this.

my mama said. I don't know what my mama said. Hang on, where'd that come from? I don't know. Oh, boy. Oh, dear me. All right. Let's go to... hang on, what's going on here? I don't know. I don't know. That wasn't supposed to have... I'm supposed to have... I don't know what's going on here. Let's try this.

blue moon. 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Oh, boy. Hang on, who wants to, even my phone doesn't want to work. Oh, that was the Marcells and a blue moon. All right, now we're back to normal again. Everybody remembers at 6:49, let's do a weather update for you. Let's do a weather update. At least this computer's working. Oh, dear me. Canberra for Monday. The chance of fog early this morning. Hang on, I might try and put that back on again and see if it works. Nope, still the same rubbish. All right. I don't want Zara. No, doesn't even want to talk to me. Doesn't want to talk to me. All right. It's telling me the time. 6:50. But it's just giving me... now, what happens when I go that way? No. Open. What happens when I open that? No, that doesn't do anything either. It's just stuck on Zara. I'll turn the thing off. Someone else can play with it. I'm not. All right, it's now... doesn't want to talk to me. All right. It's telling me the time. 6:50. But it's just giving me... now, what happens when I go that way? No. Open. What happens when I open that? No, that doesn't...

the main computer's off. Ah, that's what's wrong. I've just discovered better let the boss know. I'll wait until the next track. The main computer in the I think we had a power failure here yesterday, and the main computer in the control room is off. I might have to try and reboot that in a minute. That's what the problem is. So we're offline, folks. Yes, we are offline. That's what the problem is. We are offline. I might go and reboot that and have a go at it in a minute. We got news in 9 minutes. That's where it is. Our main computer is offline. All right, Monday, Canberra for Monday. The chance of some fog early this morning. The chance of morning frost. I better send a message to main PC. The main PC is down and off. I think we had a power failure here yesterday. I think we had a power failure and nothing, and it hasn't come back up properly. That's where the problem is. Anyway, so it's Monday. The chance of fog early this morning. A sunny afternoon. I'm not even going to. I might even do a reboot on that one too. Light winds becoming nor-west, 15 to 20 k in the middle of the day, then becoming light in the evening. Chance of rain today. Well, I can tell you now, having a look at the Canberra radar, not a cloud in the sky, folks. Not a cloud in the sky. Chance of rain. They're saying between 1% and 2% chance of rain today. Less than a mil. Moderate winds. High fire danger. And we're going to get to 22 today. It's going to be a beautiful day today. 22 today. Currently at Canberra Airport, I can tell you, it's 2 degrees. Currently at Tuggeranong, it's 0. And currently on the roof of the studio here, it is also 0, 99% humidity. And the ground temperature is 1. 1 degree. Oh, God. And we're not going to have any, according to this, bright sunshine. The sun sets tonight. What time does the sun set tonight? The sun sets tonight at 5:45. And the last bit of, whoops, we're getting an update. We are getting an update. All right, why isn't it working? It's still thinking about it. The sun sets tonight. I'm waiting for this. Here we go. The sun sets tonight at 5:45. And the last bit of sunlight where Mr. Sunshine says, "Uru, see you later," is at 6:09 tonight. So for the next, so today 22, tomorrow it's my shopping day tomorrow. Tomorrow 20, Wednesday 22, Thursday some clearing showers and 18, Friday foggy and then sunny on Friday 18, Saturday and Sunday warm overnight. Yeah, summer's, winter's gone. Winter has gone. Saturday and Sunday, bit of rain on Saturday and very, very light rain on Sunday. Bit of rain on Saturday and nothing after that. And according to this long-range weather forecast, they're telling us we might have a little bit of rain on Thursday. We might have some rain on a Thursday. All right, we got news in 5 minutes. So let's try this until we go to the news, folks.

0: This is Australia. Let's go to the news, folks. All right. That was Sounds of Then, a Gang-a-Lang. Oh, God. Okay, now, I've discovered what's wrong with our computer, folks.
1: It's the first military action in the Middle East conflict in a month. Citing a US official, international media says the strikes were in response to observations the Revolutionary Guard Corps was planning to launch rockets with sea mines into the strait. The IRGC says several Iranian fighters and civilians were killed and has vowed to respond. Eight people have died after a passenger ferry capsized and sank off the coast of northern Cyprus as it was heading to Turkey. The catamaran was carrying about 270 people. The captain and seven other crew members have been arrested. The BBC's Katie Watson reports.
2: This part of the Mediterranean relies on regular ferry travel for business and pleasure. There are multiple crossings a day and various vessels, fast, slow, passenger and car ferries. Authorities have begun an investigation into how this happened. They acknowledge that there had been strong winds in recent days, but say they will need to locate the ship's data recorder to understand more. Extracting that from a depth of more than 500 metres will be no easy task.
1: Support for One Nation has risen, according to the latest news poll. Conducted for the Australian newspaper, the poll has One Nation receiving 30% of the primary vote, Labor 29% and the Coalition 19% if an election were held today. However, Anthony Albanese remains the preferred Prime Minister when compared to One Nation leader Pauline Hanson and opposition leader Angus Taylor. Queenslanders are now required to hold a driver's licence to legally ride an e-bike or scooter. New laws have come into effect today, meaning riders will need to be at least 16 years of age. Those who are unable to drive due to a medical condition or disability will be eligible to apply for an exemption. China's missile test in July will be on the agenda of Pacific leaders this week. Prime Minister Anthony Albanese has flagged the forum will be an opportunity to discuss regional security, as well as the response to China's nuclear-capable missile launch last month, which flew over the Pacific and landed south of Kiribati. Meantime, speaking in the lead-up to the discussions, Prime Minister of Tonga Fatafahi Fakafanua shared his thoughts on economic resilience and success for island nations.
3: We want more resilient people, more resilient government and more resilient islands in the face of global challenges that we're facing. The way I see it, we have the ambition. We just need the know-how, the capital and the expertise to achieve some of those targets. So.
1: NASA hopes a new space telescope will answer essential questions on dark energy, exoplanets and astrophysics. The Nancy Grace Roman Space Telescope was successfully launched overnight.
4: 3, 2, 1, ignition and liftoff. Go Falcon Heavy and go Roman Space Telescope.
1: The American Space Agency says it will have a field of view at least 11 times larger than the Hubble telescope. It will also be able to block starlight to directly see exoplanets and planet-forming disks and complete a statistical census of planetary systems in our galaxy. And the first group of finalists of the 2026 CBAA Community Broadcasting Awards will be unveiled this morning. The CBAA says the remaining finalists will be revealed across the week, with the full list available on Friday afternoon. Turning to sport, in tennis, the last Grand Slam tournament of the year, the US Open, is underway. Adam Walton, Talia Gibson and Storm Hunter lost their first round matches this morning. Alexander Vukic, Taylor Preston and Kim Birrell are all on court today.
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0: Oh, there we go, folks. All right, I can't use the other computer because we had an outage here yesterday, and the computer didn't reboot. So all I can do is the weather for you. So I can't. Can't even do an update for you because it's not working. I've just discovered that it's not working. All right, let's have a look at some weather for you at 3 minutes past the hour of 7 o'clock. And I should have noticed that we've got another. Oh, all the lights have come on here now. We had a power outage here in Erindale yesterday. I think it lasted for about 2 hours or something, and our main computer didn't reboot. That's what the problem is, our main computer. We've got two computers here. One is the weather computer, which is working, and the other one is a Zara computer, which ain't working. We've got a console here, which has got a fader, which automatically feeds Zara onto it. But the other computer that we've got here is not working at all. It needs to be rebooted. Anyway, all right. So we'll do a weather report. And by the way, this morning, instead of doing a special this morning from 8:30 to 9:00, I'm going to feature Dolly Parton this morning, the great lady who has passed away, and we're going to feature her. Around about 8:15 until 9:00 this morning, we're going to feature Dolly Parton and also that other... Morning to Mr. Wayne up there in Chisholm. I better get my call list out too. There it is. All right. Anyway, Canberra's weather. For a Monday, the chance of fog early this morning. Well, I couldn't see any frost or fog when I left home this morning. It was as clear as a bell this morning. The only thing I had to do was use the windscreen wipers to get rid of all the water on the windscreen. But it was good. There was no drama at all. The chance of fog early this morning, the chance of morning frost, well, that won't be happening. A sunny afternoon, light winds are becoming north-northwest, 15 to 20K in the middle of the day, and then light tonight, woof. We're going to get to 22 degrees today. They're saying 5% chance of rain. Clear sky. How in the hell are we going to have rain when it's a clear sky? I'm buggered if I know. I don't think the Weather Bureau knows how they're going to do it. Anyway, chance of rain, well, I'm going to say nil. Absolutely nil. Amount of rain, nil. Fire danger rating is moderate. And the UV index is high. Betty, hi, folks. In other words, when you go outside, slip, slop, slap, wear a hat. You know the routine. Ah, dear me. All right. Humidity at the moment is 99%. The dew point, the ground temperature is identical to the air temperature of 0.1 degree or 0.2 degree now. There's no wind whatsoever. And we've had no rain in the last hour. We've had no rain in the last 24 hours. And the barometric pressure is 1,032.9 hectopascals. And it is completely and utterly steady. 22 degrees today. 22 today. Yeah, not 21, 22. All right, so we're going to get to 22 today, Monday. Now, tomorrow, 20 and fine. 3 overnight and 20 tomorrow and fine. Wednesday hump day, a little bit of rain later on in the afternoon on Wednesday afternoon, but mostly sunny, a little bit of cloud around, but mostly sunny on Wednesday hump day, and it's going to be 22 degrees. Winter's gone, folks. Winter has disappeared out the door. Thursday, a bit cooler, 8 to 18, 8 to 18. Turn the electric blanket off, folks. You won't need it anymore. 8 to 18 on Thursday. Friday, Poets Day, 4 to 18. 4 to 18, in other words, another fine and sunny day, but there's a bit of rain on Saturday. They're saying 80% chance of... What? 80% chance of 1 to 5 mil on Saturday, but nothing on Sunday. There you go. Now, all of our weather comes from the Canberra Airport, because that's where the weather station is set up, at Canberra Airport. But anyway, they're saying there's a possibility of rain on Saturday, and maybe some rain later on Sunday. Maybe some rain later on Sunday. All right, so currently, where is the weather thing? Where are we? All right, so currently in at Tuggeranong, I've got to go to Tuggeranong today or tomorrow. Currently at Tuggeranong, it's 0.2 degrees. Currently at Canberra Airport, blimey, it's warm out there, 2.2 degrees. And on the roof of the studio here, it is also 0.2 degrees. Now, I've only got one computer here. The other one didn't reboot after the power outage yesterday that we had. And according to this, I'm just having a look, we've had no rain at all since last Wednesday. Wednesday, we had 10 millimetres. I don't know when that happened because there was nothing at Torrens. Nothing at Torrens. Ah, boy, oh, boy. Anyway, currently it's 0.2 degrees. Now, as I said, we... hello, what's going on here? I got three messages here. No, I didn't.

All right. Oh, there's another message. Everybody's sending me text messages this morning. Isn't it nice? Morning, Dom. I better get his, see his track lined up as well. And morning to Wayne. Morning, Wayne. Wayne's over there in Chisholm. He's listening in. And Dom, where's Dom? He's leaving Central. Ah! All right. Now, Dom, and don't forget, folks, this morning we're going to be featuring, we were going to do an Australian feature, but we're not going to be doing the Australian feature this morning because we lost Dolly Parton. So we're going to be doing Dolly Parton this morning, and Dolly Parton, and also what's that man's name? Dolly Parton and I got a mind blank. anyway, we're going to be doing the man who was her the bearded man. Oh, look at that! My printer's run out of ink. Oh, God, blimey! Anyway, she was featured with Carol Burnett there for a while. And Porter Wagner was the man that gave her start. And I'd run out of ink on my printer. I've just realised that. So Porter Wagner started her off way back in 1974, I think, and then. She did the track I've had a mind blank. Anyway, you all know the track. Hang on, I'll find the damn thing. I got that many pieces of paper around here. The track was with Islands in the Stream with Kenny Rogers, that's the one. So we're going to be featuring that this morning. And her very, very first track was 1959. And would you believe it was called Puppy Love? And she started off her career in 1959 with Puppy Love. And then Happy Birthday Baby. In 1965, and Just Because I'm a Woman, in 1968. And then Here You Come Again in 1977. We've got a whole lot of tracks here from her. 9 to 5 in 1980. I Will Always Love You in 1982, there was just so many tracks that Dolly Parton did, and I've only got them up until about 1984, but she's done a lot more since then. We're going to be featuring Dolly Parton this morning. Instead of doing a 7 o'clock special, I'm going to be featuring Dolly Parton this morning because we've lost. I didn't even have any Dolly Parton music, would you believe? But I soon fixed that problem. Went out and bought a CD on the weekend. Would you believe the CD cost me $5? $5 for a CD. Anyway, Dom's in town.
All right, now, is that the track there? I can't remember now. Is that the track? Yes, it is. All right. So Dom's leaving Sydney, coming up to Canberra, and as usual... What's going on here?

There you go. That's for Dom. He's leaving leaving the big smoke in Sydney and venturing up here to Canberra. Oh, dear me. Anyway, we're going to be, it's 7:15, 7:20 actually. From about 8 o'clock onwards, we'll be doing some, we'll be featuring Dolly Parton and also all of her music this morning, because, and between 8:30 and 9 o'clock, we're going to be featuring Dolly Parton as well. So we're doing it because Ms. Parton, she was married for 41 years. 41 years she was married. I'll tell you what, I was married 33 before my then wife passed away. 26 number one songs on the Billboard. 110 number one singles in 40 years, 42 top 10 country albums, and 150 million books around the world for the kids. So she did a good job, and she will be sadly missed, I can tell you. Yes, she will be sadly missed. All right, what are we up to? We're going to go to a little bit of Elvis Presley.

Elvis Presley. I can't help falling in love with you. Thank you, Dom, for your text. My pleasure. You know that. Yeah, you know that. All right. Before I do the aircraft reports for the morning at 7:23, I've been thrown because of this damn computer that's not working. But anyway, I can tell you now, Dom's listening in. Here he's on his way to Canberra from Sydney. Yes. All right. Morning, Dom. Travel safely up by train from the big smoke to the little smoke. good grief, yeah. Dom's a very good friend of mine. Morning to Wayne and Lorraine. Wayne, VK1WRK. And Dom, Wayne sends his regards too. So there you go. We all talk to each other. Wayne and Lorraine are in Chisholm, and Dom's on his way up to Canberra from Sydney. How about that? Wow. Yeah, we got to say g'day to Trev. He's down in Unanderra, VK2, Boston uniform, Mike, BUM. Yeah, that's his call sign. Lindsay's in Batlow, VK2, TKU. Good morning. They're all on the 7100 net. I was on it yesterday for a little while. It was too bloody noisy yesterday. And when there's a cloud cover, the noise is very, very, very limited. When there's no cloud cover and it's a clear sky, it's very hard to hear because of the noise and the modulation. But anyway, I still managed to get through. G'day to Graham, VK2, Ugg Boot. He won't be eating them anymore. Now that's his ham call sign. He's down in Bungwall, down near Foster. Graham and Anna, VK2, UGB is Graham, and his lovely wife Anna. Good morning to you two guys. Ender's in Ireland. Good morning, Ender. Spoke to him yesterday on the phone. Yeah. And they're 10 hours behind us or something, back in Ireland. Anyway, good morning to Ender. Mark Partner, he's been a sick little Vegemite. Morning, Mark. He's at home. He's the Liberal National Party leader here in Canberra. When we have our election in 2028, he'll be the next boss here in Canberra. Well, we hope he will be anyway. So good morning to Mark. Get well soon. He was going to be take part in the marathon yesterday, and he never got out of bed. Don't blame him either. And well done to all those guys that took part in the half marathon in Sydney yesterday. Well done to you all. Good luck. Rob's down there in Tasmania. Good morning, Rob, VK7, Victor Zulu. He's down there in Tassie. Good morning to him. And we've got to say g'day to Norma. Norma's also a ham radio operator in Sydney. VK2 Yankee Lima, YL. YL is short for a lady, for a woman or a lady there, folks. There you go. And all the staff at the Burns Club, Burns Club in Canberra. I've got to get out there. Got to get out there and pay my dues. I get paid tomorrow. I'm going to pay me rego tomorrow. I'm going to pay me power bill tomorrow. Oh, all these bills I've got. Bill, bill, bill. What's bill got to do with it? But anyway, I've got to pay me rego. I've got to buy me food, pay me rego, and pay me power bill tomorrow. Might even have to pay me internet too. Gee, it's just as well I got some money in the bank, isn't it? Anyway, good morning to all the gang at the Burns Club in at Canberra. All right, and also... the gang that play, a lot of us play play bingo on Rewardia. I do, yeah, excepting for a couple of days ago when they had about 80 people playing it. All for 10 cents, 100 points, 10 cents. Gee whiz, I don't know, there's some hard up people out there. Hot Pants Harry down there in Melbourne. He's an Essendon supporter. Got no sympathy for him there. Melinda's in the USA.
A grumpy old man, he's in Melbourne as well. No, he's not, he's in Sydney. Rhonda, not my Rhonda, but another Rhonda who plays bingo on rewardia.com.au. She's down there in Campbelltown. Good morning to Rhonda down there. Hot Pants Harry, he's in Melbourne. Belinda's in the USA. Karen's in the USA. We all play bingo. We all play bingo on Rewardia. rewardia.com.au, and you can do surveys on there, and you get points for surveys and you get points for playing games and all that sort of stuff. Keeps you occupied, keeps your brain working, and it's actually quite a good site. So if you've got nothing to do through the day, folks, rewardia.com.au, sign up and go and play some games or go and earn some points, because once you get to 50,000 points, you're entitled to $50 into your bank. I've got over 100,000 points on there at the moment, and I'm looking at cashing it in probably tomorrow. I don't know yet. I'll have a look and see how much money's in my bank account. But anyway, good morning to all the gang on Rewardia. Yeah, so it's a good way to keep your mind occupied. John and Gina in Columbus. That's yesterday afternoon over there. Yesterday, Sunday afternoon in Columbus. Good afternoon yesterday, or good morning at 7:30 in the morning to John and Jean over there in Columbus, Ohio. I also got to say g'day to my better half, Rhonda. She's now in Oklahoma. And she's getting close to Los Angeles to come home. Yeah, but anyway, she's in Oklahoma now. She's gone from New York and gone over to Oklahoma. Durant, which is a metropolis of Oklahoma, about 200K, 120 mile, considering the Yanks are still in the old Imperial stuff, about 120 mile, about 200K, south of Oklahoma is where she is. So good morning to my darling. How are you this morning? Oh, well, good afternoon, actually, because it's afternoon over there. 7:30, it's around about 2:33 o'clock over there. They're 14 hours behind us over there no worries, Dom, for that. All right, now let's have a quick look at the time. I don't want that. Yeah, it's 4:30 yes afternoon in Oklahoma. 4:30 yesterday afternoon in Oklahoma, and it's 5:30 in Columbus. It's an hour's difference between, because Oklahoma's central USA, and Columbus is east coast. And Dallas is central, Los Angeles is west coast. So that's how it all works, folks. Yeah, that's how it all works. Hang on, what have we got here? No, that's all right. I just got the message from Dom for his track. Okay, let's have a quick look here at aircraft departures from Canberra Airport. Well, that's gone. That's gone. Left at 7:30. Going to Sydney, QLK-424D. QLK-424D has gone. Departed, left, exited, stage right, up the middle of the airport. 7:30, due to leave at 7:30, heading to Sydney as well. And that's Qantas QF-1424. Qantas QF-1424, that's gone as well. Due to leave at 7:40, which is 8 minutes' time, Qantas Link heading to Adelaide, QLK-551D. QLK-551D heading to Adelaide, leaving at 7:40. Also leaving at 7:40, heading to Adelaide, is Qantas QF-2551. QF-2551 heading to Adelaide, leaving in 7:55.
leaving at 7.55, still leaving at 7.55, heading to Melbourne. QantasLink QF 1521. QantasLink QF 1521. There's a picture of a QantasLink aircraft on my screen, a BC-53 on my screen here. All right, leaving at 7.55. Oh, that doesn't say where it's going. Okay, having a quick look here to see what else is going on. That doesn't help me out at all. That's not helping me out whatsoever. Oh, there we go. And at 5 after 8, 5 after 8, leaving, still departing at 5 after 8. Heading to Sydney is Virgin Air VA633. And at 8.10, heading to Melbourne is Virgin Air VA633. Virgin Air at 8.10 is Virgin Air VA256. VA256, which is also heading to Melbourne. And all the rest of them are leaving, departing and heading other places. What the heck's going on here? I'm getting all this strange. Hang on, if I push that, that's better. Got rid of all the junk and rubbish on here. So at 8.05 heading to Sydney, and then at 8.10 heading to Melbourne is Virgin Air VA256. Virgin Air VA256. All right, let's have a look and see what's happening with arrivals. Arrivals heading from Newcastle at 7.50. That's still due to arrive at 7.50. FP311. Now, the aircraft that was due from Newcastle, PE311, that was due at 7.51, is now due to arrive. It's been delayed and is now due to arrive at 10 after 8. Now due to arrive at 10 after 8. Also from Brisbane, was due to arrive at 7.55, was due to arrive at 7.55, now due to arrive at 7.42, got a tailwind, 7.55 arriving at 7.42 from Brisbane, Virgin Air VA1206, VA1206, and was due to arrive at 8.05, still due to arrive at 8.05 from Sydney, is QantasLink QLK 1427. QantasLink QLK 1427. And arriving from Brisbane, was due at 8.10, now due to arrive at 8 o'clock out of Brisbane, QF 1945. And a late one here from Adelaide, got tailwind too. Adelaide, due at 8.25, was due at 8.25, now due to arrive at 8.09 from Adelaide, which is QF 1794, and at 8.25 from Melbourne, was due to arrive at 8.25, now due to arrive at 8.09, same time as one from Adelaide. Gee whiz, Canberra Airport's going to be busy. Is out of Melbourne, QLK 1467. QLK 1467. Now, don't forget, you too can download Flight Radar 24, the basic Flight Radar 24, a little blue half-inch square with three circles on it and some dots on it and a radar. That's why it's called Flight Radar 24. Flight Radar 24. And I've been using it for years. And you too can download it and put it onto your phone, a little half-inch square. And you too can program any airport in the world on it. And you can see what's going on around the world with the aircraft. Flight Radar 24. Oh, look at that. I've got messages coming out of my... Oh, who's interested in her? No one.
All right. Some idiot from the USA is laughing at my comment. And another more, a couple of morons from Queensland are reacting to my comment about News 24. I tell you what, there's so many idiots up there in Queensland, I just ignore them now. I just totally ignore them now from Queensland. They're morons up there. More on than off. Oh, God. 7:38, 7:39 in the morning. I don't want that one on anymore. Let's go to see what happens when I push this button.

3-day groove. Cold Chisel. 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How about that? Anyway, all right. Now, this next track is a real good old one.

on the river. And would you believe that was up Max Merritt and the Meteors. All right, so as promised, we're going to this next track that I'm going to play for you was done with two people in mind, and I can tell you now that when it was recorded way back in 1983 by two people, one called Dolly Parton, yeah, and the other one was Kenny Rogers, and it went something like this.

number one around the world way back in 1970. Oh, blimey, Charlie, I've lost it now, haven't I? Kenny Rogers, 1983. 1983. And Islands in the Stream. There we go. And it was written overnight and it hit the top charts. All right. The very first track that Dolly Parton released was this one.

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And it was written overnight, and it hit the top charts. All right, the very first track that Dolly Parton released was this one.

0: Yeah, that was her very, very first track and was called A Puppy Love. way back in 1969. Yes, I bet you never even knew that, did you? Nah, I didn't either until I looked at them all. And then way back in 1960, that was 50, no, sorry, that was 1959, yeah, 1965.
1: Talking a while ago about everything being so big in Texas, and you're from Texas, and you are certainly big.
2: Well, thank you. You're certainly big too, darling.
1: But I'm not from Texas. I'm from the mountains.
2: I would have never guessed that.
1: It's not funny. It ain't even cute, and it ain't even new. So why don't we shut up and just sing one, won't you? Happy.

0: with Dolly Parton. And it's 5 minutes, 4 minutes, 4 minutes delay. Oh, all right, settle down. That was never released as a single, that track. Oh, all right.
1: Cheers.
0: No way. Oh, thank you. Blimey, bloody Charlie. Oh, God. Ah, dear me. Anyway, that was never released at all. That was way back in 19...

0: 1365. I've got to say good morning to a good friend of mine, Graham. He's down there in Tassie. And unfortunately, Graham lost his... why doesn't it want to open up? Graham lost his wife last week. Hang on, my headphones are... What's going wrong with my headphones? Oh, that's better. Now I can hear. Anyway, Graham lost his wife last week, and I've still got the message on here too. I don't know why this thing's not working. Oh, there it is. Good morning, Graham. And I've still got, and Graham sent his lovely wife Fran off last Wednesday, and down there in Tassie, and I've got a picture of her here. She looks an intelligent lady. Graham barracks for the Hawks. Yeah, well, you won't hold that against him. I'm not interested in the AFL anymore. The team that I support got done on the weekend. The umpires helped to beat them. The umpiring in the AFL this year has been terrible. And I don't mind admitting it's been terrible. But anyway, morning to Graham down there in Launceston. And he sent his lovely wife, Fran, to the heavens in the sky on Wednesday, last Wednesday. And she passed away with cancer. That's a terrible bloody disease, that stuff. What can you do about it? Anyway, good morning to Graham down there. And I've just found a picture here of Dolly Parton and Kenny Rogers. I didn't know Kenny Rogers had a beard. Oh, dear me. Anyway, we've already had Islands in the Stream. But instead of doing a special on Aussie music this morning, we're going to do Dolly Parton. Let's go to the news, folks.
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3: Good morning, I'm Laura Devoy. The number of Australians missing in Nepal has risen to 43. Rescue teams are continuing to work to locate the 2,500 people who are unaccounted for following last week's devastating floods. According to local authorities, at least 794 people have died in Nepal and 16 in Tibet. The federal government has announced an additional $3 million in funding. Speaking to the ABC, the Assistant Foreign Minister Matt Thistlethwaite explained what the money would go towards.
4: Most of that will go to funding hygiene kits. There's a desperate need for hygiene kits for people in the region and solar lights. Obviously, all of the power and telecommunications infrastructure has been wiped out. So those kits are being put together. They'll be transported by the Australian Defence Force over the coming days.
3: The Islamic Revolutionary Guard Corps has vowed to respond after the US reportedly struck Iranian missile launches in the Strait of Hormuz. It's the first military action in the Middle East conflict in a month. Washington has not commented on the reports, but in a statement shared by Iranian state media, the IRGC accused the US of a strategic and fatal mistake. It said several fighters and civilians were killed and wounded, but did not provide a death toll. The first gas from the Beetaloo sub-basin in the Northern Territory will flow into the network tomorrow. The NT government says more than 40 terajoules a day will flow into the grid. It says development of the basin is forecast to generate more than $17 billion in economic value over two decades and support more than 13,000 jobs by 2040. Veterans in Victoria are voicing concerns about planned cuts to allied healthcare. Shannon Kirkwood has the details.
5: Shadow Minister for Veterans Michael McCormack is continuing the national listening tour on the federal government's allied health cap for veterans. Today he's in the Victorian electorate of Flinders. The Albanese government's $5,000 annual threshold on allied health expenditure each financial year is due to come into effect from July 1 next year. It's attracted criticism from veterans, supporters, members and the federal opposition, with calls for it to be scrapped. Mr McCormack says the introduction of the cap is causing distress among veterans, saying they deserve to access care when they need it. Meantime, Veterans Affairs Minister Matt Keogh is facing calls to stand down after initially refusing to meet a veteran delegation opposing the cap.
3: Listeners are advised the following story contains the name of an Indigenous person who has died. Tributes are flowing for Australian boxing great Tony Mundine, who has died at the age of 75. Known as Chock, Mundine was the only Australian to fight in four weight divisions, and he held four different Australian titles. Former professional boxer Danny Green said he grew a great deal of inspiration from watching Mundine. George Kambosos Jr. says it's a sad day in Australian sport. Australians are being told it's not too late to complete the census. The Bureau of Statistics says more than 10 million households have submitted online forms and returned paper forms. The ABS says over the coming weeks, census staff will continue engaging with communities across Australia to ensure everyone is counted. It's compulsory to complete the form. Penalties for failing to do so can include prosecution and fines of up to $364 per day that refusal continues. Turning to sport, the New Zealand Warriors are back on top of the NRL ladder after a 46-32 win over the Newcastle Knights. The North Queensland Cowboys defeated the West Tigers 24-10, and the Parramatta Eels beat the Cronulla Sharks 38-18.
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5: Around Australia, you're tuned into Community Radio. Keep this.
0: Oh, sorry about that. I was just being out there to talk to Michael. He's just arrived at the studio. I just had to let him know that one of the computers was down. Anyway, we're going to have a little bit of normal music, but we're also going to be featuring Dolly Parton this morning for you. You all seen that. We lost the lady. All right, Canberra for Monday. The chance of some fog early this morning. The chance of morning frost. Well, I can tell you what, it's as clear as a bell out there. Sunshine Superman out there today. Yeah. All right, so Monday, Canberra for Monday. The chance of fog this morning, no. The chance of frost, no. Sunny afternoon, yes. Light winds are becoming nor-northwest, 15 to 20 k. In the middle of the day, then becoming light tonight, woof. We're going to get to 22 degrees today, 22 today. Yeah, currently, oh, they're saying the chance of rain, and there's not a cloud in the sky. Oh, I think someone's playing porkies here. There's no rain at all, and the fire danger rating is a moderate, and the UV index is very, very high. Humidity at the moment 100%. The winds are blowing from the east northeast, nil. Not a bit of breath, not a bit of wind, no breeze, no wind. The only hot air coming out of the...
1: news, well, that doesn't change for me.
0: What?
1: No news, that doesn't change for me.
0: Oh, bloody hell, he's arrived in the studio. Mr. Michael's in the studio, folks. Can't you tell when he's in the studio? Anyway... there's no wind at all except in the hot air coming through the microphones out of the studio. There's no wind in Erindale. And then we've had no rain in the last hour. We've had no rain in the last week. And there's no more rain for the next week. The barometric pressure is 1,033.5 hectopascals, and it is steady. Currently in Tuggeranong, it's 5.2 degrees. Currently at Canberra Airport, it's 5.9 degrees. And currently on the roof of the studio here at Erindale, it is also 5.2 degrees. 7 days. All right. Today we're going to get to 22 degrees. The sun goes down at 5:46 and it goes to bed and says, go to blazes, let me get some sleep at 9 minutes past the hour of 6 o'clock tonight. Now, according to this, the only rain we might get, well, the only rain we may get is on Hump Day Wednesday, later on in the afternoon. So today, 22. Tomorrow, a sunny day, 3 to 20 tomorrow. Wednesday, 7 to 22. Bloody hell's getting warm. Winter is gone as from tomorrow. We're into spring. Spring has sprung, the grass is riz. I wonder where all the birdies is. I've seen magpies flying around in the last week or so. I've got three magpies nesting in three trees outside my unit. And if you do the right thing by the magpies, they won't attack you. If you feed them a little bit of mince and bread, they'll leave you alone. Yeah, so not just straight mince, but mince and bread in water. Anyway, Wednesday is 7 to 22. Thursday, 8 to 18 and a bit of water. 8 to 18, a bit of... Now, it's saying a clearing shower on Wednesday, but according to this, there's no rain. So I don't know what BOM's doing at the moment. I don't think BOM knows what it's doing at the moment. Friday, 4 to 18. Saturday and Sunday, they're forecasting a bit of precipitation on Saturday, but nothing on Sunday. But, folks, this can all change. This can all change. Believe it or not, it can all change. That computer there, that screen there, see, up the back? Mm. We had a power outage here yesterday and the computer hasn't come back on. Oh. So you got the weather one.
1: That's all right.
0: Yeah, so at least that's something. Anyway, currently it's 5.2 degrees. Now, before we talk to Michael and before we continue on with Dolly Parton, I'm going to do the... bloody hell, I've got to find it here somewhere. Canberra Airport. Oh, dear me. All right. If I push that button... Oh, look at that. All right, departures out of Canberra Airport. Departures today, Monday, August 31. The last day of winter today. Leaving now. Actually, it was due to leave at 8:05, heading to Sydney. It's now leaving at 8:40. And that's Virgin Air, BA633. Was due to leave at 8:05, now leaving at 8:40, Virgin Air, BA633. Was due to leave at 8:10, it's gone, out the door. Was due to leave at 8:10, now gone, that's Virgin Air, BA256. All right, now due to leave at 8:30, still due to leave at 8:30. Newcastle, PE312 and FP312, both due to leave at 8:30 and still due to leave at 8:30. Due to leave at 8:35, still due to leave at 8:35. Qantas Link QLK 430D. QantasLink QLK 430D. 8:35, still due to leave at 8:35. Heading to Sydney is Qantas QF 1430. Qantas QF 1430. Due to leave at 8:40. Due to leave at 8:40. Virgin Air BA1211. VA1211, still due to leave at 8:40. Heading to Brisbane. Yes. 8:50. 8:50, heading to Brisbane, is still due to leave at 8:50. It's a QantasLink QF1946. QF1946. And finally at 8:55, due to leave at 8:55, heading to Mexico. Sorry, heading to Melbourne. All those morons in Mexico. Sorry, all those morons in Melbourne. Melbourne, QLK 467D. QLK 467D, Qantas Link. And QF QF 1467. Both of them heading down to Melbourne at 8:55. And then the next one is 9:05, due to leave at 9:05, heading to Adelaide. That one is a Qantas link. Arrivals into Canberra. It was due at 8:05, landed. It's landed. Another one here was due at 8:10. It has landed as well. One from Sydney, one from Brisbane. The one from 8:05 in Sydney has landed. The one at from Brisbane at 8:10 has landed. 8:25 from Adelaide, 8:25, due to arrive at 8:25 from Adelaide, has arrived now from Adelaide, QF 1794, must have had a tailwind out of Sydney, Brisbane and Adelaide. Coming out of Melbourne, that's landed as well, everything's landed. It was due at 8:25, landed at 8:08 out of Melbourne. At 8:35, well, it was due at 8:35, was due at 8:35 out of Sydney. Is a Virgin Air, a BA630, was due at 8:35, now due to arrive at 8:20, 15 minutes early. Was due to arrive at 9:05 from Sydney, QLK 1429, was due to arrive at 9:05, now due to arrive at 8:51 in around about 10, 15 minutes time, was due to arrive at 9:05, now due to arrive at 8:51. And all these, you can get all this information from Flight Radar 24. Flight Radar 24. Little half-inch blue square on your phone, a little app, three circles on it, half a dozen blips on it, and a radar. And that's why it's called Flight Radar 24. All right, now before we go back to Dolly Parton, who has passed away, we've got to say good morning to Michael. How are you?
6: Pretty good. Absolutely gorgeous out there.
0: I know. It was beautiful when I came in here.
6: Yeah.
0: Yeah. Oh,
6: fantastic.
0: And according to the BOM, we're supposed to have rain.
6: Yeah, well, because that's why it's a fine day, isn't it? Every time they say it's going to rain, we have a great day.
0: Yeah,
6: when it's going to be real sunny, what happens?
0: Yeah, well, do you believe everything that comes out of BOM?
6: Well,
0: sometimes.
6: Sometimes. You've got to look at it in the mirror.
0: Oh, Jesus, don't do that. You'll crack it. Anyway, what are you doing today besides...
6: I'm having a fantastic day. I was flat out getting everything squeezed into my 4 hours today.
0: Oh, God. And by the way, that computer there doesn't work. The left-hand side one.
6: Oh, right.
0: That's where your program goes in.
6: Yeah,
0: it's not working.
6: It's not working at all.
0: Nope.
6: Well, we mightn't have anything, folks. Just like that.
0: Well, if I turn it on, which I will do, right, and all that comes up is Zara.
6: Zara? Well, that's all I want.
0: Well, you can play with it.
6: Yeah.
0: Because I can't download your program onto it.
6: Well, I'll have to kick you out while his record's playing.
0: So that one up there doesn't work either.
6: No, well, everything's fallen over because of whatever the power outage
0: was. We had a power outage here for 4 hours yesterday.
6: Yeah.
0: And I turned my computer on and all I got was dead air.
6: Well, I was doing my program and suddenly there was a blip. And I thought, oh, what's happened? Something's gone down somewhere. But it came straight back on instantly, so I didn't lose anything.
0: That happens. That happens here in Canberra with monotonous regularity.
6: Yeah, but I know when that happens, there's some power down
0: outage
6: somewhere.
0: Yeah.
6: But
0: I get a power outage at home in Torrens there every now and again, and it turns my digital clock off.
6: You're going to spend half a day getting everything set up again,
0: Yeah, but see, I've got all the other clocks I've got are all digital, and they're all DAB.
6: Yeah,
0: so
6: they've got power in them, yeah.
0: Yeah, and even the laptops, they've both got good batteries in them, or they're in power, and they're as good as gold, but when these clocks go off, and it's only off for a fraction of a second.
6: Then that's all it takes.
0: Yeah, then I got to reset the TV because the TV goes off. It's a Panasonic, but they're all got set-top boxes on them.
6: Yep.
0: Plasma.
6: Assuming we get all the power and everything up and running,
0: I've turned this on so you can play with it anyway.
6: Yeah, I'll play with it. Yeah.
0: That's the computer, folks.
6: Yeah, that's the main computer.
0: I better specify that we're playing with the computer.
6: Peter's lucky. He uses CDs, so if everything goes down, he can still play with his CDs.
0: Yeah, well.
6: So long as the side gear keeps working.
0: Well.
6: Because if they go down, then he's got no CDs he can play either.
0: Oh, yeah, no. Well, anyway, you can play with this thing. I'll put Dolly Parton on it at 8:30.
6: Oh, well, and it worked.
0: Well, that's CD.
6: Yeah.
0: And then you can come and jump in here and play computer.
6: Yeah, well, anyway, I've got a number of song interviews for you this week. There's Dale Duncan's The Grit of the Gan. That's a fantastic one. That's pretty early in the piece, so listen in on that one, folks. Warren Carney's I'm Just an Old Chunk of Coal. And Ren Barlow's Beautiful Lady, which I didn't get around to playing last week. I've also got a number of new songs actually entering the chart this week, and an EP from Sarah Lynn, her Goldline EP feature. So you've almost got two main features this week. Finishing off the week, I'm going back to November 2020 to bring you Bill Chambers' 1952 album feature in the last hour of today's Australian Country. So there you go, folks. So 4 hours.
0: In other words, you've got 4 hours of 4 hours of good music. And by the way, the boss knows about this computer too. I've already let him know.
6: He's just got to get over here to fix it. Yeah,
0: he's got a doctor's appointment this morning. So I sent him, Greg a text, and he asked me if I could reboot it. And when I turned around and told him that computer was off, he's going to come in here and he'll have to... See, if I had a key, I could get in there and reboot it myself.
6: Yeah.
0: But I don't have a key, do I?
6: No.
0: And we're still
6: running... Well, I could do the same.
0: We're
6: only the Monday crew. They ignore us.
0: Yeah. Well, you noticed the gate was open this morning.
6: Oh, that's good.
0: Didn't you see that?
6: You don't know whether they locked it last night or whether...
0: No, I unlocked it this morning.
6: Oh, you had to unlock it.
0: No,
6: right.
0: The back gate. Yeah. Now I unlocked that this morning.
6: All right. Okay.
0: And
6: I thought for a minute there you said it was totally unlocked.
0: No. I unlocked it myself.
6: Oh, that's all right. Well, that's par for the course now.
0: Yeah. And what do you think of the? Did you notice all the rubbish on TV over the weekend? Anybody think that Hanson had won an election the way they carried on?
6: I didn't. I stayed right away from TV most of the weekend. Well, the only thing I watched was Landline.
0: Oh, yeah, that's on
6: ABC,
0: Channel 2.
6: 12:30 on a Sunday.
0: Yeah. No,
6: I knock off for an hour doing my program and watch my Landline.
0: Well, okay, I'll fill you in on what happened. Ms. Hanson and One Nation won one seat.
6: Yep.
0: In Western Australia.
6: But this is their first seat in the lower house.
0: Hang on. Anybody think they won the bloody election? One seat. Yeah. 15,000 voters in one seat in Western Australia.
6: Gave them their victory, yeah.
0: Right. Mm. Now, what's the population of Australia?
6: Well, about 25 million almost.
0: 27.
6: 27, now, yeah, that's right.
0: That's yeah, 27 yeah. million, right. And... Mm. And Mr. Joyce, and Miss Hanson, and all these right wing galas on social media, are all criticising everybody because One Nation won one seat.
6: Yeah, right.
0: And according to Miss Hanson, now she's going to have someone in every seat in New South Wales, every seat in. And the whole of the Commonwealth for the next federal election.
6: Well, I guess.
0: And she's got to win 76 seats. Where in the hell is she going to win 76 seats from?
6: Don't look at me. I'm just being silenced, you know.
0: And I had some.
6: She'll probably She may pick up half a dozen seats somewhere.
0: Oh, she might be lucky to get... Yeah, but she's only picked up... She's picked up two in South Australia.
6: Yeah.
0: Right? Made a big issue out of that, yeah. out of this South Australian state election. One by-election in Western Australia.
6: Yeah, by-elections, as we know, are usually where they give the sitting government a kick in the teeth.
0: Kick in the guts, yeah. That's right. But they made such a big issue out of that.
6: Mm.
0: And now they're turning around and saying, oh, One Nation's going to win Victoria and New South Wales at the next state election. Where are they getting their rubbish from?
6: Well, one thing I'll say about Victoria at the moment...
0: Oh, they're a mess.
6: It's in a bit of a mess. So, well, they won't win the thing to govern, but I reckon they'll...
0: Oh, they might probably win about two or three seats, yeah.
6: Yeah, because the Liberals will probably come back with a few seats too, yeah.
0: And you know who the main platform is that's causing all this crap?
6: Oh, Bite.
0: Murdoch Media.
6: Oh, well...
0: But well,
6: we know their story, don't
0: you know
6: we?
0: Who he controls, don't
6: yeah,
0: you?
6: Yeah,
0: yeah. Sky News.
6: Yeah.
0: Controlled by Murdoch Media. Mm. So anti-Labor, it's not funny.
6: No.
0: But when I got onto social media yesterday and I thought, oh, I'll make a few comments. Jesus, didn't I ever get jumped on? And I had some galah here on social media this morning turn around and, oh, he called me every conceivable thing in and out of the book.
6: Oh, he'll be popular with more misses anyway.
0: And this galah from Western, I know, galah from New South Wales has turned around and said, oh, Albanese is the biggest liar that we've ever had and he's the biggest dropkick that we've ever had in this country.
6: Hmm.
0: You know? And he's in Sydney somewhere.
6: Yeah.
0: But you know, half of these people that are on social media, Sky News, Channel 7, Channel 9, News.com, Daily Mirror.
6: Yeah.
0: They're all right wing.
6: Yeah.
0: And half of these idiots that are on social media. They hide their profile, they hide all their details.
6: Mm.
0: I had some bloke on the weekend turn around and tell me to get a job.
6: Did you tell him you're too old?
0: I turned around and said, well, if you listen to the bloody radio, you'll hear me.
6: Mm.
0: Never heard another word from him, did I?
6: Ah, right, yeah.
0: But some of those idiots in Sydney, they're all morons and they're all criticising the government,
6: yeah,
0: and half of them forget that Morrison left inflation and interest rates at sky high.
6: Well, from my point of view, the political scene at the moment
0: is stuffed.
6: Exactly, because you got your prime minister reaching the stage now where he's. Some of the things he's doing really should be had a second thought on.
0: Yeah, but the thing
6: hang
0: is...
6: Hang on, let me finish.
0: Go on.
6: And then your opposition, there isn't any.
0: I was going to say, where's the opposition?
6: You know, so you've got the likes of Pauline Hanson, who's a minority party, making inroads.
0: Yeah, but the thing is, so Amos Taylor, he oh, hello, the bloody, good grief. That clock up there just jumped an hour.
6: 8:25.
0: Is it right, is it?
6: It's 8:25.
0: Oh, okay.
6: Yeah.
0: It just jumped from nice. At 8:21 to 8:25.
6: Yeah. 8:26. It's going on 8:26. It's still minutes, a few seconds.
0: Okay. It's all right.
6: Yeah.
0: It's all right. I'm
6: go and have another whiskey.
0: Go and have something. But anyway, as far as I'm concerned, politics in this country at the moment, it's been like it for 10 years.
6: Yeah.
0: It's stuffed.
6: Yeah.
0: And the unfortunate part about it is, we don't have an opposition. The LNP's gone.
6: Mm.
0: And and the unfortunate part about it with Hanson is that she's a Queenslander.
6: Mm.
0: And she's another Trump.
6: We know that too. Yeah.
0: You know, and And everybody's blaming the government, the current government, for the rise of fuel.
6: Mm.
0: And in actual fact,
6: there's a lot of things that people have got to look at that's happening today that you can blame our previous governments, and I'll put that in plural, so it doesn't matter what side of the bloody political.
0: We had eight years of the LNP.
6: Yep.
0: And the 8 years of the Liberal Party,
6: yep,
0: it just screwed us completely.
6: Yep, and then the time period before that, they didn't lead in anything. Capital works in this country, if you think about it, there has been no major capital works of any consequence other than what's happening by the Snowy Mountains mob.
0: That's right.
6: By the way,
0: did you know? I don't know whether you heard over the weekend, but our current government's building a new school in Belconnen.
6: Oh, are they?
0: What's happened to Athlon Drive? Athlon Drive's been promised for 12 years.
6: Yeah, well, hang on. They've only got to wait a few more years. They can whack their train. They can whack their train tracks down there, and they've done their upgrade.
0: No, but the thing is, I know. But Mr. Barr's retiring in December.
6: Yeah, we know that.
0: Right. But the Attorney General at the moment, who is the ex-health minister. She's turned around on the weekend. She's got her own little website here on social media.
6: Yeah, well, they're all got little websites now.
0: Yeah, on social media. Anyway, she's turned around and said, we're going to build a new school. Now, she's turned the soil and turned the sod over for a new school in Belconnen, right? Myself, plus a few other people, have turned around and said, whatever happened to Athlon Drive? We've been waiting 15 years for that. It costs the taxpayer $7,000 for two new signs to go up on Athlon Drive.
6: Bloody hell.
0: And they've had the markers up on Athlon Drive to widen it.
6: Mm.
0: They've put gates up. The gates are now gone.
6: Yep.
0: They had the line markers on. The line markers have all gone. Oh, dear me, we've got more important things to worry about in the north side of Canberra than we have on the south side of Canberra.
6: It's been that way for a long time, hasn't it?
0: It's been like that for 10 years.
6: And we've got an AGM coming up tomorrow night for the Tuggeranong Community Council. And unfortunately, in relation to that, we don't know who the candidates are going to be yet or anything else like that, because I believe they haven't dotted their I's and crossed their T's when it comes to the procedures with an election coming up. So you wonder what's going to happen if it's going to be the same old brigade that gets back in power again, because that's what it sounds like to me.
0: I was going to say Hitler and company. Anyway, while you're talking, let's
6: have a little bit more of Dolly Parton and get it off our chest.
0: There you go. All right. Anyway, we're going to be playing all this Dolly Parton very shortly. So what I'm going to do is I'm going to what's that there? That's the wrong. Oh, geez, I turned the wrong bloody track off, didn't I? Blimey, Charlie. All right. Now, that's Australian music. That'll be for next week. So we're gonna feature Dolly Parton. It's 8:30, I'm going to sign off and do the weather, sign off, and sort this mess out that I've just created. Ah, blimey, Charlie. All right, now, let's go back to, hang on, what track am I starting off on? Track number 3. All right, that's ready. That's ready. We're ready to go, folks. So we're going to play some, due to the fact that we lost Dolly Parton through the week, and I noticed that the current president of United States even insulted her on the weekend. What else is new? That guy couldn't say a nice thing about anybody. But anyway, for those that didn't hear, before I do the weather and sign off, Dolly Parton had 26 number one songs on the Billboard. She had 110 number one singles over 40 years, 42 top 10 country albums, and she gave away over 150 million books around the world for the kids to learn to read. And every track that she did turned out to be a number one. So we're going to feature Dolly
6: Parton. And she had no political affiliations.
0: And she had no political affiliations with anybody, and yet that idiot that runs the USA at the moment turned around and put
6: knocked
0: a picture
6: her down, yeah.
0: And knocked her down and put a picture of him with his arm around Dolly Parton on social media with big headlines. Oh, Dolly Parton loved me. She thought I was the best thing since sliced bread.
6: Sure.
0: And someone's turned around and put a big sign across the page saying, time warp, dumb nut. Anyway, we'll do the weather and then we're going to get out of here. So the weather for Canberra today, or for Erindale, is for Monday, a chance of fog. Well, that's gone. The frost, that's gone. A sunny afternoon, light winds are becoming nor-west, 15 to 20 k in the middle of the day, and then becoming light tonight. We're going to get to 22 degrees today. Winter's finished, folks. Winter's gone out the door. Exit stage right. Currently, they're saying 5% chance of rain. There's not a cloud in the sky out there. I think the BOM stuffed up somewhere. The fire danger rating is moderate. The UV index is high. In other words, when you go outside, slip, slop, slap, wear a hat, you know the routine. Having a look at the Canberra radar at the moment, not a cloud in the sky, so I don't know where they're getting 5% chance of rain from. Humidity is 90%. The dew point, in other words, ground temperature is 5.3 degrees C. The air temperature on the studio here is 6.8. At Canberra Airport, it is 7.9 degrees. The wind, oh, we got wind now, besides in the air coming out of the studio. West-northwest at 4 kilometres an hour, maxing out at 7 kilometres an hour. We've had no rain the last hour, we've had no rain the last 24 hours, and the barometric pressure is 1,033.6 hectopascals, and it is steady. So for the next 7 days, today 22, tomorrow 20, Wednesday hump day 22, Thursday, Friday, Saturday and Sunday, all in the high teens, but very warm overnight. Thursday, 8 degrees. Friday, 4 degrees. Saturday and Sunday, 7 and 4 degrees respectively. But according to the BOM, it looks like we may just have a little bit of rain Wednesday to Thursday and also on a Saturday. Sunsets tonight at 5:44 p.m. and the sun says, go to buggery, I'm going to bed, at 6:09 tonight. So until next Monday, let's see what happens when I push this button.
7: This is Peter Herman from Valley FM 89.5. Thanks for listening, and until next we meet, please take care on the roads and look after one another. We don't want any more road fatalities.
0: Thank you very much, Ender. Yes, we don't want any more road fatalities. Just take it real easy out there. If you're on the road, just take it real easy. Just be careful and look after one another. And hopefully, all being well, I'll be back next Monday morning, and in the meantime, we're going to have some We're going to have some Dolly Parton for you all in memory of the lady who did so much for music in this world and who passed away last week. And just for the heck of it, before we start playing the Parton music for you, filled out a I've lost it. Anyway, she's filled out a time box, and the time box has got a track in it, and that time box is going to be opened up when she, on her 100th birthday, yes. And would you believe, I will be about, Dolly Parton, here we go, recorded an unreleased track titled My Place in History that has been locked inside a time capsule to be opened up in 2045 or 2046. Now, in 2045 or 2046, I'll be 100. No, I won't be. I'll be about 98. And it's been locked in a chesswood box, buried in a chesswood box in Dollywood, in her resort Pigeon Forge in Tennessee. So it's going to be open on her 100th birthday. So that's been programmed, and apparently there's a lot of AI going around at the moment for Dolly Parton as well. Anyway, let's play some Dolly Parton music, and I'll see you next Monday, God willing. And just take it easy and stay safe, hey?

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Folks said he was a mean and a vicious man.

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When he spoke, his voice was low and deep, but he just didn't frighten me cause somehow I just knew he wasn't mean. He said, what you doing snooping around?

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